0: urging Victorian young people aged 14 to 19 to share their views in the largest survey of its kind in the country. The Youth Survey gives young people the chance to express themselves and share their opinions on the issues impacting the country, their aspirations, and their experiences of life at school, work, and at home. Results of the survey will be published in November and are shared with the government, non-government organisations, schools, and the public. Respondents can complete the survey online, either through arrangements with participating schools or groups, or individually through Mission Australia's website. Go to missionaustralia.com.au/youthsurvey and spread the word using #YouthSurvey2026. Responses close in mid-August 26.
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2: Good morning, I'm Alyssa Delves. The Australia Institute believes the federal government should hold a national plebiscite on a gas export tax. The call comes off the back of new polling, which shows many Australians want a fair return for local gas, with unions, community groups, charities, business leaders and crossbench MPs supporting the tax. Research conducted by the Institute shows that if the Albanese government had introduced a gas export tax after it was first elected, it would have raised more than $70 billion. The Australian Council of Trade Unions has suggested a flat 25% tax, which could raise $17 billion a year. A researcher on ageing says a lack of respect toward older Australians is contributing to elder abuse. New research has highlighted the need for stronger safeguards against coercive control of older Australians, as well as other forms of elder abuse. Associate Professor Mari Bernoth from the Three Rivers Department of Rural Health at Charles Sturt University was one of the researchers. She's told National Radio News social attitudes need to change.
3: Respecting our older people and looking at them as not just a source of money or someone to control is very, very important as a society. These are older adults. They're autonomous. They've lived long, useful lives. Now they're deserving of respect, not abuse.
2: The UN's top official on HIV and AIDS says massive international aid cuts have left the world's response to the disease in peril. She says the reductions, including the scrapping of US aid by the Trump administration, mark a serious disruption to tackling the disease. The BBC's global affairs reporter Charles Haviland has more.
4: Winnie Byanyima, the head of UNAIDS, said the slashing of international aid was reversing hard-fought gains. Prevention is badly affected. Last year, 40% fewer people than in 2024 got a drug called PrEP that helps stop HIV infection. Condom provision has fallen, so too has testing, meaning more people are transmitting the virus without knowing it. Access to help is being compromised as some governments push back against the rights of key groups, including the LGBT plus community.
2: Remembered by King Charles for his irresistible charm and talent, David Hockney, the talent behind the iconic vibrant paintings of shimmering Los Angeles pools, has died at age 88. Famous for the iconic pieces of 20th century art, Mr. Hockney was born in England but spent most of his life in Southern California in the US, often painting its suburban views. He also captured the wooded hills of Yorkshire and the fields and trees of France, where he spent time later in his life. First came Mudang. Now fans are saying hello to Bread Roll, a baby pygmy hippo who made her first appearance at Berlin Zoo overnight. The rare tiny hippo was born on May 9 to Mother Debbie and Father Toby. And in sport, the Super Netball finals are underway in Sydney this weekend. Tonight, Lightning take on the Thunderbirds, while the Mavericks go head-to-head against the Firebirds. More action is on the cards tomorrow. Meantime, in round 15 of the NRL, in their sixth consecutive win, the Dolphins were too good for the Roosters, defeating them 48-10 in Brisbane. Dolphins coach Christian Wolf says he thought his side's defence was outstanding.
5: You know, really, we gave two tries they probably didn't deserve, and I don't mean that disrespectfully, but we didn't catch the ball on one, and the other one, Kurt, he doesn't usually make that mistake, but I thought our defence was outstanding, and then when we got our opportunities, we played some really good footy, particularly in the conditions.
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0: That's a potential of 6 mil of rain today. Sunday, the 14th of June, minimum 7, maximum 15, partly cloudy, up to 1 mil of rain. Monday, 15th of June, minimum 3, maximum 15, partly cloudy. Tuesday, minimum 6, maximum 17. Again, possible rainfall. And Wednesday, maximum 9, up to 17 again with a shower or two. So there you go, guys. We're into winter by the looks of it.
1: We are. And I wish my lawn had grown like we're in winter. It just seems to be growing that quick.
0: But then you'd have to mow it, so.
1: I know, that's what I'm saying. It's growing that quick. It's very spring-like.
2: You mean 17 degrees in the third week of June is sort of hardly winter temperatures, are they?
0: No, it's quite balmy.
1: The 3 degrees in the morning would take doctor waters. So, Tim, we had a question before, a suggestion, I guess, about, you know, can we have divisional structure? What could we look at in the future? And how do we get people engaged in these discussions that are coming up over the next few months?
3: That is a great teaser before the news, Tony. Well done. The listeners are on the edge of their seats. The answer is it's up to the football community. You know, the top six of both comps, you go, well, that's perfect, might work, 12 in each. But at the moment, you'd have Sale City, who are not having a great senior men's season. Sale City would be in Div 2, if you want to call it that. Newbury would be in Div 2. Cowar would be in Div 1. So it's really holistic in terms of, I mentioned earlier, the importance of both football and netball. I think there's characteristics of towns and clubs that need to be taken into account, not just one season's form. So that'd be, you know, if you were going to go divisional, you'd want to look at historical results. You'd want to look at the amount of the junior pathways at those clubs. You'd want to look at, you know, more than just 1 year's performance. And where it's been done in the past, it's typically been over a cycle of maybe 2 or 3 years where you might move up or down. You have a bad year and you all of a sudden you're in the wrong comp, and that doesn't make sense sometimes. So, yeah, there's a world where, you know, you look at West and Allen Bank, maybe there's a world for those two clubs, the leagues across those two clubs, and there's a world where North and Mid, you might see it, but it's not for me to decide, to be honest. It's for the football community to, you know, we can all sort of get out the names and put them in different spots and call it all the divisions fancy names, but it doesn't work that easily. You can't force people to change. They're going to want to change.
0: Tim, at the end of the day, if we look at numbers, I've just done a little bit of Googling. If we've got 25 to 30 Gippsland players currently in the AFL, which equates to around 4% of that playing pool, is that a good stat? I have no idea whether it is or not. But what are your, I suppose, what sort of benchmarks are you going for? What are good stats for Gippsland?
3: Yeah, we're actually on fire with AFL picks the last probably 5 years in terms of draftees. Mid-season drafts, players at the top end from Gippsland, we're overrepresented.
0: Inverloch seems to be very, very well represented.
3: Yes, absolutely. And this year, even early indicators like the All-Australian team, the Vic Country, Vic sides, the amount of Gippsland power reps is overrepresented. So one of the things that happened a few years ago was an All-Stars program where we have a representative at 13s, 14s and 15s, where the four path to Gippsland, each player, series of four games against each other, which flows into V-Line Cup, which flows into 16s Gippsland Power and 18s. And the pathway and the program that they're running there at Power at the moment, I think most people should be pretty proud of the sort of output from Gippsland heading into the top leagues.
0: And I think my other question is around netball. You've also got, you were saying, I think that you work with Netball Australia fairly close or they're involved as well, So how is netball going again in Gippsland? Is it healthy? It seems to me just as... from the outside, that the girls seem to move around clubs a lot. I don't know if that's a little bit more than the guys.
3: The girls do that in both netball and football. If women aren't happy, they move, and they move as a tribe, to be honest. So you will see whole clubs maybe have a super strong program, and then the following year, Warrigal's an example, just lost grand final, bottom of the ladder, haven't won this year because the girls, for whatever reason, weren't happy where they were, and they've shipped to another club. So I would say netball in a whole is going healthy. The big successful programs, the probably shortfall is there's not enough players, there's not enough spots on a team. So the good clubs are really strong in all the grades, and maybe the those with a weaker program struggle to attract the girls across. But I'm not sure if you know Judy Bahaja, the Netball Vic region manager, been in that role for a long time, over a decade. Judy's actually announced her retirement. So she's finally hanging up the netball bib at the end of the year, which will be a big loss because she's a

0: She's a ripper. I really enjoy Judy. So there's a job going for anyone that wants to take the future of netball in Gippsland. It's a task because it's a big job. Lots of clubs and lots of associations, but netball's going all right from what I can see from the outside. Certainly the football component of football netball.
1: Yeah.
2: And Tim, in terms of the other important roles within clubs, how are clubs going for committee roles and volunteers and running tuck shops and all that sort of stuff? How's that all looking?
0: So on staff with me is Nicole Bettuna, whose role is club development lead. Her role is every day to work with volunteers who run football clubs. And like everything, there's always hotspots where it's too much is being left to too few. But what we see is when there's really clear job descriptions, there's really clear support and recognition of volunteers, the clubs do it. Where they do it well, they do it so well, and we try to share those stories. I saw a post this morning on Facebook from a club, Bullen, up there on the outskirts of Warragul, and their Facebook post was all about all the people that helped to make game day happen, and there was about 100 photos of the volunteers that were supporting making the football and netball day happen. And that stuff might seem small, but it's important that those that put their time forward to support clubs are being acknowledged and thanked. And I would say it's the strength of Gippsland Football is our volunteers that run the game. And that's the best part of my job is meeting the volunteers that run footy clubs and netball clubs, because they're salt of the earth people. They do the extra mile. They do what needs to be done. And, they do a good job. You know, the call is, though, there's always more jobs to do. So if you're free on a Saturday or Sunday, wander down to your local football netball club. You'd be absolutely welcome with open arms to do one job or many jobs, I'm sure.
3: So what's the major...
4: Oh, go on, Richard.
3: What's the major threats to the growth and development of football, Tim? Is it in regions? Is it lack of work? I mean, what is it? Schools development? Is it, you know, what is it? What's the major threat to the growth of the game?
0: Yeah, probably people of playing age, so 5 to 45. As we in Gippsland are getting older, in certain pockets of Gippsland, there's not as many people who want to who have a connection to that town or that club or want to play that sport. And so there's the changing work hours. So where it used to be, you know, for most families, Monday, Friday, mum and dad, and then weekends were all about the sport. That's not the way it is. People are doing different jobs at different times with different travel patterns. There's always the discussion about bigger farms and changing face of the industry locally. So where a town might have a great club over years, you know, I was talking to someone the other day about a club that was on the former paper mill plant there, Maryville, and it was a big successful club, won a premiership 20 years ago. It doesn't exist anymore because the industry and the players don't exist in that part of Gippsland anymore. So we've got areas like Baw-Baw, which are the fastest growing suburbs, Warragul and Druin, fastest growing suburbs over the last decade across the whole of Australia. And then we've got smaller communities in the outreaches of Far East and the Far Southern Gippsland where the population of playing age participants, it just isn't there. So that's probably the biggest threat is can we get people to play the game? We've probably got the supporters and the volunteers, but we need those playing age players in certain towns. It's just not at the numbers it once was.
3: Yep.
4: Tim, how are our facilities in Gippsland? I know Claire Murray's going to be incredible once we get back there, but...
0: Yeah.
4: How important is the good facilities and a good club and, you know, somewhere to gather for the football netball club?
0: Yeah, very important. And last year we finished off a Gippsland facility strategy, which was where you audited and documented all 90 facilities across Gippsland and worked with the local government areas to get some priorities out of them as to what their next upgrades are across grounds. La Trobe, where we're mostly talking to today, fantastic. The council are doing a great job in La Trobe. We're hosting the V-Line Cup with 600 players in September, and Mowie Mall and Traralgon are real showpieces now. They've been upgraded significantly over the last few years. Mowie almost finished now. As you spread out further, I've got a map on my website that talks to clubs like Trafalgar, Yarragon, Buchan, Bruthen, all across Gippsland, actually. There has been a significant, I guess, uplift. One of the key drivers for that is female-friendly facilities. We're growing the game for girls and women at 20%, and we need suitable facilities. We can't have open showers. We can't have urinals. We can't have change rooms that are unacceptable. So councils and state government are providing funding to uplift facilities for the whole club, but in particular to make it family-friendly or female-friendly environments. And so I would say facilities good, but always could be better.
2: And I guess having good facilities means that other activities can happen at those venues as well. I'm thinking of, like, you know, Churchill's are probably a great example of where other events can happen there. There's probably a litany.
1: Funerals, 21st, you name it. Weddings, yeah, weddings, exactly. Parties, and anything, absolutely. I think.
2: Yeah, if you've got good facilities, it means that it does really become that sort of true community hub.
0: Absolutely. And Churchill, I mean, it's the town's pub now because the pub is burnt down. Yeah. So, you know, there's such important social pieces. Buchan, you know, in the bushfire that happened in East Gippsland, you know, a few years ago now, you've seen communities build new community resource centres that also are the local football club. So Buchan opened that this weekend, and it's the fire centre, but it's also the 21st, the engagement, the funeral centre, the football club, the cricket club, the netball club. So these community hub facilities, we want to see them used year round, and they really need to be effective for the taxpayer dollars that's going into them. And to make them the community hub, that's what they should be. And 6 months a year, it's footy. And the rest of the year, we'd like to see them being really, really purposely used as well.
1: And Tim, I just wanted to make the point, you've also, I suppose, got a great audience for any other sort of social messaging. We know that in the past, I suppose, you know, things like domestic violence, coercive control, right across, you know, you've got men, you've got women, you've got girls and boys, you've got that whole audience that you can get to, mental health as well. Is that something that AFL puts a bit of time into, given that you need to really keep people functioning well also?
0: Absolutely, we do. And just the social license to operate. Football clubs aren't perhaps the way they used to be. They're not blokey environments where you go to drink too much and you yell abuse at umpires. That's no longer acceptable. And so we lean into, we're working with Gippsland Women's Health around some things around the sort of topics you talked about. Gippsland has the unenviable title of having the number one, number two and number seven spot in terms of domestic abuse across Victoria. And we think community football and netball clubs are a good place to bring people together to have those at times difficult conversations. As well in the Far East, in the Omeo League, I'm working with clubs there around education and awareness around Indigenous issues. We saw some really horrible racism last year in that league, where a club has decided to sit out from this year because of really terrible behaviours. And so we're doing some work around the lead up to NAIDOC Week this year, where we're having some NAIDOC Week celebration events. But we don't want footballers to wear a jumper and have a welcome to country before the game. So we're doing on the Thursday nights, which are typically traditional, selection nights, where we're going to be bringing Glarwak and GJAC up to those football clubs to do some education sessions around why it's important, what NAIDOC Week means, why it's important for Indigenous people to feel confident and comfortable and celebrated at football. And that wasn't the case last year. So these social issues, people at times shake their fists at the AFL for stepping in and turning woke and getting involved. Well, to be honest, these are community connection places where everyone should feel comfortable, should feel welcomed. And if they're an opportunity to educate people, we're going to take that opportunity. And club leaders, like coaches, like committees, like presidents, if they can lean into these things and have leadership within our own communities, we'll absolutely walk through that door and try to help to support those things, because it's really important to us.
3: Historically, Tim, there was a lot of resistance at club level to games being broadcast on the grounds that, you know, kept the crowd away. What's the scene now across Gippsland? How many leagues have their matches broadcast either on the internet or by radio? I mean, is it becoming more widespread?
0: Yeah, out of the seven senior leagues, five are streaming at least one, and if not more than one game, both
3: really?
0: On radio and Vision now. And they're not seeing a bump. They're not seeing a reduction in crowd numbers. They're actually seeing people who couldn't otherwise be there, being able to tune in. And coaches really enjoy it, and so do players, in terms of being the ability to watch back the game and learn and use it as an education tool. It also helps with things like disciplinary measures. People are less likely to thump someone if they know they're on camera. So that's a good thing. We don't want those sorts of things happening in play. So Allan Bank League bought cameras that go up at every game across their league, because last year they weren't impressed with some of the behaviours. So every match at Allan Bank, whilst it may not all of them are streamed, they're certainly all filmed. And so if there is an incident, they've got it on footage. And so that stuff, it shouldn't have to be like that, but that's also another important characteristic of filming the games, is people behave themselves a little more when they're on film.
4: And it also allows a wider audience. I know, for example, you know, I don't get to all the away games of Murray, but I do watch them on YouTube, or, you know, and I'll go down to, you know, one of our sponsors, Terside, and watch it there, because I'll put it on for locals there. So it allows that, and we know people that are interstate and even overseas can still follow their team.
0: And someone in a job like mine, that I want to be at 50 places at once. Yeah. Sometimes I can just flick between the streams, go to multiple games, and I can take in a lot of the content all at once. And so I love the streaming ability. Cold winters, well, it's not that cold today, but a cold winter's day, if actually you wouldn't have otherwise gone anyway, and the ability to still watch it, I mean, that can only be a good thing for mine.
1: Now, can I ask a quick question? Probably quite uninformed. I did read about the and know about East Morwell East wanting to come across to North Gippie. Have they had that meeting yet? Yes. And do we know what's happened? Have they been accepted into the North Gippie League?
0: So they're in step one, which was the vote from their own club members, and they reported 99%. So one member voted no. So their own clubs agreed that they are going to now make application. The next step is that North Gippsland clubs and league executive need to accept them into their league. That's the thing that's knocked them back the last few years. More than the 75% of clubs have said, no, we don't want you. And that was based around umpire numbers and the under-18s program missing. Umpires are looking healthy and the under-18s is back. So the equation may be that North Gippsland clubs vote yes. The next step, if they voted yes, because if they vote no, that's the end of it. If they vote yes, Mid-Gippsland will then be asked, are you happy to release that club from your league? If they are, my job is really, along with Region Council, to rubber stamp it. If Mid-Gippsland says, no, we want to keep them, we then ask for submissions from both leagues and make a determination as to whether they move across or not. So we're step one of three stages of the transfer process.
1: And how, given that your Lawn North left a couple of, 3 or 4 years ago, what does that leave Mid-Gippie looking like?
0: Yep, so at the moment, North Gippsland has 11 teams and Mid-Gippie has 13.
1: Oh, okay.
0: So it actually 12-12, which actually nice. Sounds okay.
1: Yeah.
0: The interesting part over the next couple of years, we're looking more broadly at club and league structures as one of the options. More might move and then we change the whole thing again, but let's not go down that path.
4: I guess, Tim, I mean, look at the example with cricket, but I mean, it was a bit more localised with the TDCA and the CGCA coming together and having that divisional, you know, relegation and promotion model. It's a little bit harder, isn't it, with football because of the distance? Like, if you look at Gippsland League, you're going from Bairnsdale to Wontagi and then Drawn. But you're saying, how can people get in and have a say? Look, I think it's great that it's actually going to be coming from the ground up this time than AFL Commissioner Melvin saying, you know, this is what it should be and look like. Because I think unless the clubs and the community buy in, it's not going to work, is it?
0: No, that's why we're purposely meeting all of the clubs at league meetings over the next 2 months. So we've got all 15 booked in and we'll be calling them to start to sharpen their pencil, get their mind working as to what's working, what's not, where should we take this. And then we'll have 6 events, one in each local government area, an opportunity for people to come in. And it's not the opportunity to come in and me sit at the front of the room and everyone shake their fist and yell abuse at me. The concept is it's a collaborative piece where if we all want the game to get better and get stronger, so we'll be having those consultative pieces face-to-face, but we'll open up our website with surveys, with links. We'll check that we've got it right. We're not just, you know, Tony, you will have come across Smart Specialisation Strategy before, which is a consultative piece where you listen to people and then you check for understanding and then you go back out. Well, that's, to be honest, I'm not using that terminology in the football community because I don't think it actually makes sense to people sometimes. But that's what we're working through at the moment is we're going to put out some facts and some evidence and some stats, then we're going to listen, and then we'll come back to them and say, is this what you meant? And then they'll tell us a little bit more and then we'll come back to them. So this process is going to be one, not a Clayton's consultative process. We don't have the answers at the start. We'll have the answers once we go through 2 years, and we hope that people have an agreed position about the health of the game. Then my job is to just bring people together to help to make these things occur rather than telling them what to do and trying to make them do things they don't want to do. That doesn't work. You know, we want this to be a collaborative piece.
3: This might be a question more for Sam than for you, Tim. I mean,
0: sure.
3: Given the breadth now of live streaming or broadcasting of matches, how are we actually going for people willing to comment on the game? It's a different skill altogether to accurately represent what's occurring on a football field your listening or watching audience?
5: Oh, it's not easy. I mean, look, I started 2023. Scotty got me on board. I was sort of crapping myself in the first game, and I'm trying to sort of feed off them. And with, it's Yaron versus Churchill, out of Churchill. There's Trevor Hornibrook, myself, and Scotty. And I was sort of, he said, you know, it's not school, Sam. You can just tap me and say if you want to, you know, get into a comment or something like that. And so I tried to lighten the mood a little bit with some slapstick comedy. And there was a free kick paid against Fennick, the coach. And then obviously the umpire was spoken to disparagingly again. So Trevor said, oh, look, you've got to have respect for umpires. And Scotty said, yeah, no, we can't do that. And I said, listeners, I've got my binoculars on. I'm a wordsmith. I understand I can lip read well. He said, umpire, that was a Richard Cranium decision. And and we've been sucking lemons, you know, blah, blah, blah. And then so, yes, kids, you've got to have respect. And the timekeepers were knocking on the window, giving me the thumbs up because they said, up until this point, footy was boring, but you've had some a bit of comedy to it. And another game, I think it was the same year, Woodside was up against Churchill, and I said, oh, to Trevor, I said, oh, look, the way it's going at half time, if it keeps going this way, the fat lady's going to, I see her outside, she's starting to warm up her vocals. And Scotty said, there's no singing. So by halfway through the third quarter, he said, Sam, Churchill 100 points down, what's happening? And I got 40 seconds of yodeling. The Yabbity Yabbity man.
4: Rex Hunt. Well, Sam, as time's getting away from us, but I will say, Tim, it's great to hear and for people to get involved. I think this is a once-in-a-generation chance to actually look and reshape what football, netball looks like across Gippsland. And I think taking the long-term vision, I think not just how you're travelling that season. And building on, Sam, onto your comments and Richard's, this week's local seniors footy broadcast on Gippsland FM is Foster Tigers versus Yanar football netball course. So that'll be a great clash, I would think, today on the show. So,
3: who's Maui playing today, Tony?
4: Maui's playing Sale today, mate. So I don't want to preempt it, but I think Maui might come away with a win there. Sale are struggling a little bit. It goes back to one of the points Tim was saying, there's some clubs in rebuild and some that are flying. But as a Maui member who's remembers Maui getting flogged every week by 30 goals, it's see us on the winning.
6: We're at a stage this year, so we'll see how we go. We're not keeping a lid on it, though, Richard. It's nearly 60 years since Maui won a grand final. So
3: I know.
6: They are on purpose. So thanks for your time this morning, Tim. It's been a fascinating discussion about the importance, and Sam, of local football netball clubs for the community and also around our area. And they are, in some size, a bit of a life, a pulse check of your town in some respects, how well you're travelling in your football. And they are a community hub now, not just somewhere where people go to get a good hot dog on a Saturday morning. So.
0: No worries at all. And as you said, Tony, the world's run by those that show up. So if you see the dates and the venues for those community forums, come along, have your say, or if you don't want to have your say, at least listen. So welcome all comers to those. They'll be happening during September, October and November. So thanks for the opportunity. Really appreciate it.
4: Thanks, Tim. We'll be talking with Tim Cotter, the AFL Gippsland Regional Manager, and Sam Crane, one of the broadcasters from Gippsland FM of football. We'll be back after some messages with some sponsors.
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1: And we're back. You're listening to Our World This Week on Gippsland FM. And joining us in the studio now is Martin Cameron, member for Morwell. How are you?
14: Good morning, Amanda. I'm very well. And good morning to your listeners this morning. So it's a bit of a grey old day outside. And
6: I think we're having trouble here.
2: Yeah, we can't hear him.
1: Yeah. Oh, you hang on. There we go. There, you'll be able to hear now.
14: Oh, I'm on now, am I? So good morning. I'll go again, Amanda, and to all our listeners out there. So a bit of a grey old morning on the way in, but it's great to be in the studio this morning once again to have a bit of a chat.
1: I was just talking to Martin about it being a sitting week last week.
14: It was a long sitting week. We ended up walking out of the chamber at about 5:45 a.m. on Friday morning after debating the donation bill, which has obviously been put through. So we'll wait and see. It'll be challenged again in the High Court, no doubt. I think the proponents that did the last challenge will be straight back on it again. So, we wait and see how that plays out in the next couple of weeks.
2: Martin, what are some of the big issues that you're prosecuting at the moment? I noticed the gun forum. You might want to tell us about how.
14: Yeah, we had a gun, Bertie. We had a gun forum during the week. Obviously, with what happened up at Sydney, the federally and state, there's been some changes and reviews done, and I think it doesn't hurt to have reviews every now and again on our gun laws. So we were just explaining what the ramifications are and could be. There was a proposal at a state level put through the with gun caps on the amount of guns that someone can actually hold, and that greatly affects people, especially in regional areas and down here in the valley. If they're on a farm, or if they're a sporting shooter as such, these people can hold up to 10 to 20 guns at their disposal to do their sporting aspects, but also run a farm properly. You don't want a high caliber gun trying to rid some vermin around the place. It just doesn't make sense. So we need to make sure that right across the board, one, the community's safe, but number two, that it's not affecting people's day-to-day lives, because the people that are licensed gun owners are very, very disciplined and make sure that they store their guns and ammunition as it should be. They're very, very open to being audited all the time by the police, who do come around to make sure that they're doing the right thing. These are not the people that are extremists that are purchasing illegal guns and doing untold impact on the community. We've seen it up in Sydney, up at Bondi there. So we need to make sure that we're prosecuting the person who is behind the gun and making sure that there are rules and regulations in place, and our good law-abiding citizens that are doing the right thing, that they also have a say in how that all transpires moving forward.
1: And what was the outcome there? What will happen next around guns, gun ownership, and having, is a limit? There was a proposed limit of six.
14: Yeah, proposed limit of six, and then to the government and Premier's credit, they didn't go with the recommendation from Ken Lay on the gun cap as such. But that doesn't mean that will change moving forward after the election. So we need to make sure that we're vigilant right across the board with the number of firearms people can have, because if you talk to someone that's on a farm, you know, they might have to have 10 different type of guns. They might have guns that are heirlooms that have been handed down through the generations. Will they also come in underneath the gun cap? It might be a family group that have X amount of guns, and if the kids move away and the guns then get transferred to the parent or something like that, it doesn't take a lot to be able to push up through that over having over six guns in your household. So we just need to make sure that there's responsible decisions made, because you know, everything that we're hearing, that you know, the people that are using the guns, this part of it, we're talking about the licensed gun owners. They're hugely responsible, and we do not get any issues with them. It's the ones that go rogue on us and make sure that they're the ones being held responsible. We, you know, we have a lot of break and enters into houses and sheds and so forth, but our responsible gun owners, they've got their guns locked away safely. They've got their ammunition locked away safely. So
1: separately,
14: and we need to make sure that you know, they have a voice moving forward.
2: And you think, Martin, there's likely to be some common sense exemptions for the likes of, you know, primary producers and sporting shooters?
14: Yeah, absolutely. There needs to be. Like, you know, if we're talking about, and probably the topic at the moment is the Commonwealth Games that are starting, you know, our shooting fraternity that go away to the Commonwealth Games, you know, they could have anywhere between 10 and 20 different sporting guns as well, because, you know, that's the disciplines that they need to have across, you know, that sporting event. So we need to make sure that we're doing the right thing, listening to them, and being sensible, whichever decisions that are made and come to, that we're not having a knee-jerk reaction. Yes, the gun laws need to be looked at when something happens in a terrorist act like what it did, of where those guns were accessed and so forth. But when it drops all the way back down through and it starts affecting people on the land, people that are going about their daily activities, and you'll hear me just bang on all the time, that are responsible and are disciplined in how they store their guns, we need to make sure that their voice is heard loud and proud, and then we come to some sensible decisions, making sure that it accommodates everybody right across the board.
1: Is there any, plan, specification for a new gun owner? Is it a bit harder to get a new, to be a new gun owner?
14: Absolutely, it's very, very hard now to be a gun owner. Speaking to, like, we would have had 100 people in the room when was it? Wednesday night. And it was the process from wanting to be a gun owner and being actually licensed is, it's not easy. So you've got to tick a lot of boxes. So, you know, that is pretty stringent at the moment of what they do. If that needs a little bit more tightening up with background checks and so forth, well, so be it. I think everyone's accepting of that. But, you know, it is very tough at the moment to get a gun license. And, the owners of the guns, the police in their process of you know, working out, are you a risk or are you acceptable to hold a gun license? You know, that is very stringent at the moment.
3: What was the mood like in the parliament, Martin? I mean, it's election year. I mean, if you just read the media, you'd think the government's in panic mode. I mean, what's the general mood around the place?
14: Yeah, it's interesting down there at the moment. We have Parliament next week, and then we go on a winter break as such. So we've got 3 weeks where we're not in Parliament. There is a real concern and worry, I think, on Labor's side with the polls and the numbers. But whether that's just a normal cycle as we run into an election. You get different polls depending on who you poll and so forth. The Premier is resolute at the moment that she will be leading them into the next election. So, you know, we can only deal with the hard facts at the moment, and that is that, you know, Labor is the government and the coalition. We need to do whatever we can to not have them have another term, because I don't think as a community and a society, I don't think that we could afford to be able to have them go another 4 years. So we need to be doing all that we can to give the public a viable option to form government and just change the way and the road that Victoria is going down at the moment.
1: And do you have any comments on One Nation and how that might change Election Day in any shape or form?
14: Yeah, well, they're very popular in the media at the moment. So, you know, they ran here last time in the Cedar Mall, so I can only go on of that. I'm expecting them to run, and I think for democracy, people should be able to vote for different parties. So I'm not worried about One Nation running. If I'm doing my job properly, I'd be hoping people would be voting for me down here in the Latrobe Valley, making sure that you know, moving forward, and we are in a real the buzzword transition down here at the moment in the Latrobe Valley, that I need to be making sure that my focus is on, you know, the people of the Latrobe Valley, that they've got jobs, secure jobs, that we're safe on the street. So I need to be concentrating on that. We will have obviously Labor and the Greens have put their candidates up. No doubt One Nation will put their candidates up. We'll have some independents running also. And I think, you know, that's the way people should have a diverse range of people that they can vote for.
1: And no call on preferences yet?
14: No call on preferences. I think that comes later down the track. If preferences when and if they do happen, I know there's a lot of people asking at the moment. You know, that is that can be individually seat to seat, but it is also done at the management level of the Libs and the Nats and whoever else they do preferences with. And I can honestly say there is no talk at the moment about that. We're just concentrating on making sure that we're doing our role in our local community at the moment. There will be policies rolling out for between, I think, you know, we're virtually from our last sitting week this week, and then it'll ramp right up. So there's a lot of hard work to be done. I'll be out in the community. I'll be available to talk to.
1: Got your flyer. Your flyer's already come through.
14: Got the flyer sent out in the mail.
1: And one from the Greens.
14: You know, that's just the way it does go. So all the stuff comes out now, but the one thing you will get from us with a policy, it'll be telling you what it is, and it'll be telling you how we're going to fund it. You know, there might be others that can, you know, have a few throwaway lines. We're going to do A, B, C, and D, but the people down here and in the state need to know, you know, how we're going to be able to afford it. So you can release a policy, but you've got to say, you know, this is how it's going to be funded and how it's going to be worked.
3: Has Coalition done any polling of its own, Martin? If you just read the media, just read the Herald Sun, you'd think that, you know, One Nation's vote's around about 30%. Well, yeah. You know, that might be across the state or across the country, but one would imagine their support would be higher in regional Victoria, for example, than it would be in the cities. I mean...
14: Yeah, you would think so, but I think it's starting to you know, take shape in inner city seats as well. You know,
3: yep.
14: people are ready for a change, and how that comes, I think they have decided that Labor's on the nose. They're a tied government. They're costing us money, and especially in regional areas like. We're the forgotten people of the last 10 years with this. You know, it's been a city-centric Labor government. So we need to make sure that we're flying the flag for regional Victoria, and that's what the Nats do. We're embedded in regional Victoria. But yeah, you know, the numbers that you do see, and I'll probably see the same numbers that you see in the polling in the Herald Sun or The Age or on TV, that there is a surge more across the nation with One Nation having high numbers there after just coming off a federal election. The thing that does give us some heart is the Nepean by-election where Labor didn't run, and when you have one of the major parties not run, it does make it very hard to make an exact outcome of what the numbers are when the major party's missing. But, you know, virtually One Nation and the Libs went head-to-head. There was no National Party member run down there, and the Libs come out on top. So, you know, we've just got to take at face value of what we're actually seeing at an election. It's not very often that the pollsters do get it wrong.
2: Martin, I mean, we talk about preferences, but what are the chances of the coalition entertaining some form of extended coalition with One Nation, after Election Day?
14: Yeah, I can be honest with you and say that, you know, that's something that's not being spoken about at the moment. It is just that I'm not sure whether One Nation is wanting to be a coalition. I think they're just going to go out by themselves and do that. You know, in our party room and so forth, there has been, obviously we sit down and talk, and that's a question on everyone's lips out in the electorate, but at our level at the moment, and I think it happens closer to election when we go into caretaker mode, that hasn't been spoken of as yet. So I'd only be surmising if I gave you an answer on that, but at the moment there's no talk at all.
1: Martin, back to sort of local issues. Another item I got in the mail this week was from VicGrid,
14: mm-hmm.
1: With a flyer saying your area has been flagged as being in the Gippsland Renewable Energy Zone, and there may be some type of renewable energy projects close to you. Mm. And there was sort of a grey footprint that went south of Traralgon and up through to Rosedale. Tell me if it's a bit unfair, but do you know much about that and what that might mean?
14: Yeah, it's been mooted for a while. And look, we've got renewable energy zones right across Victoria, but the government are now expanding those renewable energy zones. So
1: this is very surprising to get it as a resident of a town.
14: Yeah, correct. I got the same. I got the same flyer in my letterbox. So it does raise a few concerns and a few questions of why are they expanding their renewable energy zones down around here? We know if with our offshore wind set up, they've got to bring transmission lines from the wind turbines on shore and bring it back to Loyang. So, that's a contentious issue.
1: There was a project. I don't know, Guy, I remember we spoke to a fellow about the solar farm that was going to go from the highway all through to Furman's Lane.
2: Mm-hmm. In Area H.
1: That's right.
14: Yeah. So, you know, and all these projects that they look, they're going to build here, supposedly build in the Latrobe Valley, but ones that they have built around the state. There's solar farms that have been built, which is the low-hanging fruit, and they've put batteries there, but they've got to hook them to the grid somehow. So that's where the contention and the cost starts to mount up for the government. So, to be able to, when it comes to your area, everyone sort of sits up and takes notice. I probably would have had 10 people in the last 2 or 3 days mention that they'd grabbed the mail out of the mailbox and here was the prospectus of the renewable energy zone. So it'll be a hot topic moving forward for sure.
2: And yeah, I must admit, I had people asking the question, is there something happening in Traralgon?
14: Yeah, and it just doesn't have to be in Traralgon. It's just the pathway forward for those transmission lines to come through.
2: Yeah, it was a bit confusing.
14: Yeah, exactly right.
3: Thought, I would have thought, Martin, that given you know, in the current political environment, flagging more renewable energy is a red flag. It's expensive. That's why our electricity costs are rising, not because we're getting cheap renewables, but because they're damn expensive, and they chew up farmland. I mean, from my perspective, the more the government advertises more renewables, the less chance it's got of getting a vote. What's your view?
14: Well, look, it could be something similar along those lines. Look, for our energy security, we do need all options on the table. The renewable stuff, as I said before, that they've done, that is the easy stuff that the government has put forward. Now it gets expensive. Now it gets really, really hard. You know, you're bringing infrastructure through farmland, so you're putting, you know, mate against mate virtually. One may want it, one may not. You're dividing farms with buffer zones all the way through. I know up the Mildura way with V&I coming through, like that's virtually near civil war up there. People have, you know, they don't want it. Yep. And, you know, for the government to make it work, you know, they've had to bite the bullet and say, well, the general public, you're not actually going to get a say in it anymore. So, you know, you can't even go to VCAT if you've got a proposed renewable energy zone and you want to fight it. You just can't. The government's taken that off you. So as a coalition, you will have every opportunity to fight renewable projects that are in your area or on your land that you don't get a say in.
2: And Martin, what's the latest with Bank Street and those damn traffic lights?
14: Yes, well, the latest from the government is that the lights will not be operational till early 2027.
1: Hey, didn't we get July 26th?
14: Mid 2027. Yes, we do. So
1: we have actually asked the Department of Transport and Planning to come on the show. They would not. No. So it's a bit tricky to get an answer.
14: It is very tricky to get an answer. At the moment, and look, it's frustrating for everybody. You know, even the local contractors that did the works, they are as frustrated as anyone, you know, that they want to get it fixed and make the intersection safe. So, you know, when we actually talk about it, we want to make sure that people aren't blaming the local contractor, because they're people that live in the town and they use that intersection and they want it to be made safe as well. It firmly sticks with the Labor government that I think now that they just don't have the money to complete the job. They just got $5.2 million off the federal government to install a footpath and bridge from the Kosciuszko Street intersection, because there was meant to be, as part of the works, there was meant to be an underpass that went underneath the railway line for the kids and the general public to walk from the pedestrian lights, which are there, underneath the railway line and to the Bank Street side, where they've actually installed the traffic island for them people to cross safely. But that's not going to be done now, because I think that's become too expensive for them to do. So they're going to make, and the kids walk up over. I've stood there. I've watched it myself.
1: I saw a family right on that little island outside the golf course in peak hour the other morning, sort of stuck.
14: Yep.
1: They'd crossed over from Bank. They wanted to get over, obviously, to the other side, and they were stuck there. It was a lady and two young kids.
14: Yeah.
1: And it was really concerning. I've also been behind a P-plater that was almost hit after waiting and waiting, coming across the railway tracks to turn towards Traralgon. And then he obviously didn't look in the opposite direction, although he had been. He just went to go and was almost hit. So every day there's something.
2: Bad situation.
14: And you get the situation as well that they're now building a footpath down the highway to for the school students to walk towards the golf club, and they're going to have a bridge built and move to there to cross at the Bank Street intersection. So that'll be complete in, I don't know, 2030? No, they're starting now, and that will be complete. But the issue is that we're going to make the kids walk an extra kilometre or 800 metres, whatever it is, down to the golf club to actually cross there with no traffic lights. So, you know, we're going to have – it just doesn't make sense of why that happens. If the lights were up and operational, well, yes, that's fine. But, you know, it's been taken out of the contractor's hands. It's been taken out of my hands and the public of the Latrobe Valley out of their hands, because the government, for some unknown reason, and we're thinking it is definitely money, can't complete the lights being hooked up and working in conjunction with the boom gates when a train comes through. And it's also looking after the train driver, because, you know, they're looking down the track thinking, oh, you know, is there going to be a kid walking up over there? And it's similar also in Waterloo Road, the crossing North there. Now we've got trucks, B double trucks that are parked across the intersection. And I had a person contact me the other day and just said he could hear the train horn hooting, and there was the truck that was, you know, virtually stuck on the track and got out of the way before the train come through. So we can replace, I think it's up to 90 level crossings in a city, Melbourne, but we can't get two intersections done in regional Victoria that are, you know, which are potentially and eventually will cost someone their life if they're not fixed.
2: And Martin, just had enough. If there's a change of government, are we likely to hear anything in terms of progress on the Traralgon bypass?
14: It's out there in the moment. There's a bit to it, Bertie. Obviously, we've got coal overlays which will stop the bypass proceeding at the moment. Obviously, funding from a federal and a state area. So, you know, you'll see that we're ramping up the rhetoric about it, because it is well and truly overdue. But, you know, I've had my father talk about it for 45 years about the proposed bypass at Traralgon, and you know, he just said to me the other day, it won't be done in my lifetime, and he goes, I'm not sure it'll be done in your lifetime, but if there is a change, yes, we will have a crack to make sure that we can get some infrastructure built down here. And, you know, you've only got to see the waste that's been done in the tunnels and the corruption allegations of you know, a minimum of $15 billion, and you know, supposedly up to $30 billion.
1: We could have used a tiny bit of that.
14: If we had that, we would have gold-plated roads here in the Latrobe Valley. So, you know, the government does need to be held accountable. I think people are waking up to the waste of this Allan Labor government.
1: Big question, are you umpiring this year?
14: This week? Yeah, no, this week. I've got the day off today. I'm heading to the Philippine International Celebrations today.
1: Ooh, good food.
14: In Morwell. Yes, I've been told by Mercy Healy, Martin, do not eat breakfast. You come here. And
1: We feed you.
14: So I'm heading there. It's at the Morwell Elderly Citizens near the Rose Garden. So after I finish here, I'll be heading there and for a few hours of dance, fun, and obviously food.
1: Sounds good.
2: Martin, dance. Martin. Is anyone getting that on video? Or?
14: Yes, they do, unfortunately.
3: Martin, I think this is indirectly in your electorate, but the one project in Gippsland I think needs support is the West Gippsland Hospital. I mean, it's a disgrace. It's not even in the forward estimates anymore. I mean, there's just no money. There's no plan. There's no plan for any money.
14: No, you're 100% right there. Like, we obviously have a close relationship with Wayne Farnham, the member for Narracan, and if you look at the hospital they have now, which is doing a job to a certain extent, but you know, they've got the land for the new hospital. There was money put aside in the last three budgets, forward estimates to do some to start it, but you know, this year there was no money. There at all. So you know, that puts pressure on LRH with not having a West Gippsland hospital. So I'm sure Wayne will be pushing very, very hard the leader, Jess Wilson, to have funds available for a hospital which will benefit the whole of Gippsland, not just Warrigal itself and surrounds.
10: Absolutely. Yep.
1: We've been talking with Martin Cameron, the local member for Morwell, and we've run out of time. So we're going to head to the news, and Martin's heading over to do some Filipino dancing and eating.
14: Look out. I'm looking forward to it.
1: Thank you. We'll be back after this break.
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16: Hello, I'm Melissa Delves. The Prime Minister of Pakistan says the US and Iran have agreed to the final text of a deal to end the war. Shehbaz Sharif, a key mediator, says peace has never been as close. It caps a day of high-stakes briefings over a potential agreement. The BBC's Bernd Debusman has more.
17: There have been a lot of twists and turns over the last 24 hours. Just yesterday, President Trump said he was quite confident that there would be a deal signed in Europe, potentially over the weekend, only today to seem very quite angry with the reporting over what's in that deal. Now, a White House official told us that essentially what Iran had agreed to is a performance-based deal in which money would be released to them once they dismantle their nuclear program, once they agreed to either remove or destroy its highly enriched uranium, that it would stop sending money to proxy groups such as Hezbollah in Lebanon, and that the Strait of Hormuz would be completely open. That's very different than what we had seen in Iranian media throughout the course of today.
16: Meantime, a deal to end the Iran war might not benefit Australian motorists as an end to the fuel tax cut looms. President Donald Trump has been posting online saying an agreement with Iran is close, sending global fuel prices plunging. But new analysis has revealed that even if a deal is reached, the impact on Aussie diesel and petrol prices could be minimal. While fuel prices spiked in the immediate aftermath of initial strikes, in most states and territories they are now lower than before, mainly because of a halving of the fuel excise, which is tipped to come to an end on June 30. A new AI platform could revolutionise the way patients visit the dentist. An Australian artificial intelligence platform developed at the University of Sydney is being adopted by others around the world and will help student dentists cater to patients with sensitive teeth, a challenging diagnosis, or high stress levels. Its creators say the technology is not designed to replace educators, but let them design their own teaching aids and direct their students' AI use. The development comes amid heightened focus on artificial intelligence, including a warning from Pope Leo about its impact on humanity, while new research is highlighting concerns that AI will have a bigger impact on education than the arrival of the internet. A cold front is making its way across the southeastern states, bringing cooler temperatures and rain to parts of Australia. The Bureau of Meteorology's Angus Hines told the ABC the mild temperatures over the last week will begin to change.
18: So we've had these unbelievably mild winter temperatures over about the last week or so for much of central, eastern and southern Australia. That is going to shift in some areas as a cold front sweeps through over the course of the weekend, but perhaps more than the really cold weather, which is not expected to be that chilly, but a bit of cooler than what it has been. More than that drop in temperature, the most notable part of the weather system this weekend is likely to be the rainfall.
16: And taking a look at sport now, FIFA World Cup action continues this morning with the United States up against Paraguay. Teams have been unveiled for both sides, with Chris Richards returning for the US after recovering from a back injury. Five members of the American side were on the field the last time the two sides met in November last year. The US won that clash 2-1. Tomorrow, Australia plays their first World Cup game in Toronto against Turkey. And in tennis in the Netherlands, in the women's quarterfinals this morning, Australian Ayla Tomjanovic's match against Katie McNally was suspended due to rain.
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20: Australia Post is warning Australians to stay vigilant after receiving more than 2,500 reports already this year of scammers targeting online marketplace users. Scammers are posting as genuine buyers and sending links or QR codes to sellers that lead to fake Australia Post Courier Service websites designed to steal personal and financial information. Australia Post Chief Information Officer Adam Cartwright explains.
21: Scammers are posing as interested buyers on Facebook Marketplace.
10: 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Then they provide a counterfeit link or QR code falsely claiming that payment has been completed and that they've covered shipping costs via Australia Post. And we've had more than 2,500 Australians report they've been targeted by these scams this year. We'd encourage people to please continue to report these scams to us.
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1: And the weather for today, we're looking at a maximum of 17. We are with rain developing. Then we've got, what have we got on Sunday? Minimum 7, maximum 15, partly cloudy. And on Monday, minimum 3, maximum 15, partly cloudy.

0: Okay, that was Beck Runga with Sway, but cutting them off because we're going to start our next session with Jenny Hammett from the Friends of the Traralgon Courthouse. Are you there, Jenny?
1: I am, Mandy. Thanks for having me.
0: No, lovely to speak with you, one of my favourite people. So, Jenny, tell us about the Friends of the Traralgon Courthouse. What are they?
1: Well, we're a group of people who've been around for 10 years now, established in 10 years ago in 2016 with the purpose of restoring and getting the courthouse open for the community. And we've been operating for 10 years and we've got it open and it's been restored and we're pretty excited about the future, actually, Mandy. And we've had an enormous amount of support and a lot of help and assistance from the Traralgon community and even beyond Traralgon, to tell you the truth, Morwell and Moe, but particularly people in Morwell as well. So it's been fabulous.
0: And that particular building gets a lot of airtime. There's always photos of it when you know there's some sort of montage of Traralgon. It's a beautiful old building, but at the moment it has scaffolding all over it.
1: So that's with the post office. So the building itself was built in 1886, 140 years ago, as the Traralgon Public Offices, and it consisted of the courthouse, the post office, and the Treasury Building. And generally speaking, the community have always viewed the whole complex as the post office. So right at the moment, the post office has had a lot of work done in terms of repairing damage to the roof. They're doing a lot of work there. They've re-leaded the roof, they've re-slated the tiles up there. And at the moment, I understand that they're getting heritage approvals to do the required repair works on the clock, which has such a story itself. You know, back in 1886, when they did the original plans, the clock wasn't on it. And a local councillor at that time, John Peterkin.
0: No.
1: John.
0: Because Richard's been here for a long time.
1: but a similar level of energy to Richard, I'm sure. He'd come from a town in Scotland where a clock was the central focus of the town and the community. And he was very keen to see the clock here. So he and the council, he was the president of the council at the time, they pushed the government of the day, the colonial government of the day, to have the clock tower put in. And the government of the day said that they would do it, but only if the town could make a contribution. So the town raised the money to make that contribution. So it's got such an important connection to the community. And in fact, I'm in the courthouse this morning, as you know, and just picked up a little book, a beautiful little historic book about the sketches in Gippsland. And on the front cover is the Traralgon Courthouse. So it's not just an icon for Traralgon. It's actually an icon for the whole of Gippsland, and it has been for many, many years. Way back in 1888, there was a book put out called The Victoria Metropolitress, and it had three buildings in Gippsland. It had our post office courthouse complex. It had the Sale post office, which, of course, has been gone for many, many years.

0: the original Sale School, which elements of it are still there. So, you know, it's been an icon in Gippsland right from the very beginning.
1: Richard, you're on mute.
0: Hello?
1: Okay, I can see Richard's mouth moving, but nothing coming out.
2: If my memory serves me correctly, we had JPs working out of that courthouse into the 70s. Is that right?
0: That's exactly right. That's exactly right. So, actually, Richard, you'll be very interested in this. The first police magistrate for the courthouse was Alfred Howard, as in the famous Howard. But the police magistrate sat right through from, well, when the court opened in what we've known for many years as Ryan's Hotel, but today it's the Geraldton Hotel, and not the one that's there now, but that's the site of the original hotel. The court opened there in 1876, and JPs were always part of it until such time as the court closed, actually, and the state government stopped JPs actually being part of the court process. But, yeah, and many, you would have known, I'm sure, many of the JPs that sat on the bench, and they were often councillors, but they weren't always councillors. Of course, Mandy, the first part of the history of the courthouse, it was always men, no women, of course. But, you know, in later years, that changed a bit, of course. But, yeah,
2: I'm pretty sure Donald Dunbar would have done that. Johnny Vinton, I know, sat on the bench there. It's probably a list of names. Of Traralgon and all Trav Valley citizens, a
0: Lindsay
2: mile
0: Cameron
2: long.
0: Cameron probably did. Lindsay was a JP. Yep. I think Peter Wood was a JP.
2: Peter Wood, of course. Peter Wood, yeah, absolutely. Yeah.
0: Now, whether they all sat, certainly many people over the years, and, you know, the old names of the town, like Richard Canfield and Horry Jones and Peterkin himself. You know, many people over the years sat on the bench as JPs, and they usually had two or three. And when it was the police magistrate, it could be just the police magistrate, but with the JPs, there was usually two or three.
3: And Jenny, it's probably fair to say that Traralgon has lost its fair share of prominent buildings from the early days, and you also mentioned the Sale Post Office, the Grand Post Office in Sale, no longer being there. What do you think's led to the longevity of that particular building? It's survived when others perhaps haven't.
0: I think it's one thing, which, oh, well, there's many things actually, but they all connect to the one thing. So this was built as a colour, because it was built as the complex, as I've said, the post office, the courthouse and the treasury building, it was built as a colonial building. Then, of course, we became a federation and the constitution moved the communications to the Commonwealth. So the Commonwealth owned the post office and the courthouse was owned by the state of Victoria. And in the 1950s, when they knocked down all the, most of colonial post offices across the country, not just here, and here you're talking about Morwell, Warrigal, Sale, Bensdale, they all went. This didn't get knocked down, and it couldn't get knocked down because they're adjoining walls. The walls are 14 inches thick between the post office and the courthouse. So, you know, that's been the fundamental saving grace over all those years. The post office would definitely have gone if it hadn't been connected to the courthouse. It's interesting, even today, you know, there are still challenges because you're dealing with two different levels of government and things like, you know, rising damp. Is it the courthouse? Well, then it's the post office. It's the state. If it's the post office, it's the court. It's the Commonwealth. But actually, they are the one building, even though they're two separate, they're seen legally and always will be and have been since. They were separated legally, even though 1901 the Constitution came in, they were separated legally in 1939. So they're on two separate titles. But it's been the saving grace. It's actually saved our post office and our courthouse.
1: And Jenny, people are probably fairly familiar with the inside of the post office, but if they go next door into the old courthouse, it's quite beautiful. You've done that up really well. Is that to the original specifications of the design?
0: So, yeah, Mandy, this was recognised. A gentleman from Maui whose name slips my mind, he was at the time the Gippsland president of the National Trust in the 1970s, and he recognised it significant back then, and the National Trust listed it. Then in the 1980s, 1982 I think it was, the Traralgon Historical Society had put on the register. And that is, you know, that's uniqueness. As you say, you walk into the courtroom and it's just what it could have been 140 years ago. Well, it is what it was. It is what it was when it opened 139 years ago. The furnishings are still there. You could, we had a prosecutor in this morning, you know, people drop in all the time. And I said to him, I suppose it's different to what you work in today. And he said, well, actually, the fundamentals of it are the same. So that's what's so significant about the courthouse. The post office has had many, many, many, many changes internally over the years and many, many changes externally, actually. The fundamentals are still there, but the courthouse hasn't changed at all. I mean, obviously technology things and that, but the furnishings, the fittings in the courthouse are just as they were built in 1887.
1: And how many people do you have in the Friends of the Courthouse? Because obviously they're doing a great job. You sell books there. There's a great, fantastic secondhand bookstore off to, I suppose, as you enter, it's off to the left. And you also have events that come up from time
0: to time. We've got a great event coming up on Thursday night, actually. We've got, we're doing a thing called Courthouse Conversations. And the idea behind it is where there's an opportunity to highlight someone who grew up in our city, either in Traralgon or Morwell or wherever, and they've had a level of success in the community. They come back and a local media person has a conversation with them in the sort of the Parkinson kind of way. And so on Thursday night, and it's a sellout, we've got Rob Harris, who is writes for The Age. Rob was the European correspondent for The Age for 3.5 years from the time the Queen died till the Pope died and the conclave happened. And he's here on Thursday night being interviewed by Celine Fernanda. So we're really looking forward to that. But look, we've got about 45 actual members, and then we've got, you know, a committee and group of volunteers. And there's probably a list of about 15 people. And there's been many, many, many, many people over that 10 years who have come and they've contributed, and some of them have moved on, some of them have stayed. But we get wonderful support from the community because they appreciate this little bit of history still being here and being able to be enjoyed.
1: And I understand that the Rob Harris event is actually sold out. Is that right?
0: It is. I mean, you know, we can only take up to about 60 at the most, and we're just over that. So we're pretty excited by that. It'll be a fascinating night. It'll be really, I mean, what a 3 years to have been a European correspondent.
1: I'm a bit annoyed I didn't get my ticket in time, but yes. And they were such good prices at like $12 or something.
0: Well, we want to keep it at a, you know, we're hoping to, we're only probably going to do one or two a year. There'll be another one in October, but I'm not at liberty to say who they are, but, you know, completely different, but people will really enjoy it. But, you know, we want to do one or two a year, and we don't want to make it expensive because we want people to be able to come and enjoy it. We just want it to be something that people can come and enjoy, and we certainly want young people to know that there are lots of people from this area who have gone on and created incredible careers or interests for themselves. Last year we had Peter Crowley, who wrote a wonderful book called Townsend of the Rangers, and you know, he'd be a great person for you to have on.
1: Because we actually spoke to Anthony at the Peter. Anthony's his brother. Peter Crowley. We've spoken to all the Crowleys, quite frankly. They're a very well accomplished family.
3: To have a chat with him.
0: That book is just a fascinating book, and that was our first one, and it was just a great night. Lynn Smith did a wonderful job, and Celine will be you know, she's just such
1: a Selena's top notch, yeah.
0: Yeah, so we're really looking forward to it. Should be a good night.
3: So Jenny, what's the future for the courthouse? So have you got a, do you and the committee have a vision for the courthouse into the future and how people can enjoy the space, perhaps?
0: The huge vision, which sounds so difficult, would be so difficult to, is to actually have the two buildings, one, to guarantee the future of the two buildings going forward and hopefully have some sort of thing where there's a connection between the two. In the event that the Commonwealth ever decides to sell the post office, we'd want to make sure that... but what we'd like to see this place continue to be is a place where the community can come and enjoy a whole range of different activities and experiences, Richard. We're working towards that. We've got a pretty special art exhibition coming up later in the year. Last year we had Marilyn Close do a retrospective. So Marilyn had been painting, well, since she was a kid, and she'd won many awards, and she did a retrospective of her complete life's work, and she won't mind me saying she's in her early 70s. This year we've got Libby Witchell doing a retrospective of Libby's work, and she's just back from a artist residential in France. So we're pretty excited about that. We've got a photographic exhibition coming up in a couple of weeks.
1: It must take a bit of time to really set these up and to do a lot of the, I suppose, liaison with the particular artists. That's I really applaud you guys on that. That's some really good work.
0: Well, it's really about being able to showcase our community. And, there's a lot of really talented people out there, and there's a lot of people who enjoy looking at pictures, looking at paintings, and it brings people in. But you know what we've found, Mandy? The thing that the most people enjoy and the thing that the greatest diversity of people is the books. People love art, they love photographs, but it's books that bring people in. It's amazing, Kids come in with their parents, little kids come in and they go straight into the children's book room, which is in the old cell, mind you.
1: Yes, lock that door.
0: But yeah, they love it. And people come in and browse. We have a fellow comes in every Saturday morning. He loves military history, and he comes in every Saturday morning. He looks to see what we've got in. People just love books, and there's such a diversity in the range of books we've been able to put out there, and that's because the community supports us. The community brings the books in. In fact, Nick, my husband, has just got out and helped bring in 5 boxes of books this morning from the family. So,
1: I'll have to go come in again. I've been looking for some Joe Nesbo. I got one, but I reckon there could be more coming. That's good.
0: Well, you just never know. Apparently, we've got a lot of crime coming.
1: Excellent.
0: So that'll be interesting. Yeah.
1: So, Jenny, if people want to become a friend of the Traralgon Courthouse, how do they go about that?
0: They can personally message us from our Facebook page, or they can give me a call. You can put the number out if you want to, Mandy. I don't know how you do that, but anyway.
1: Yeah, sure.
0: Or they can drop in any time. We're always looking for volunteers, and we're in the process of looking at, our membership originally was set up to restore the, and we had lots of people join because they wanted to see the courthouse restored. And that is ongoing, of course. There's ongoing work to the restoration. There's things that still need to be done and will always need to be done. But, membership in the future, it might be people who are interested in art or books or what. So we're in the process of having a think about how that might look. But we welcome anyone who is interested in the preservation of our heritage, because that's what it's all about. It's the preservation of the community's heritage. And it's not Traralgon's heritage, it's Gippsland's heritage. It's very much La Trobe's heritage, because when it was built, the Traralgon Shire, which was a very new shire, incorporated all of what is the Morwell Shire and the Traralgon Shire. So it's much more than Traralgon's history, it's Gippsland's history. And we would welcome anyone who would like to become a member, and we particularly would welcome anyone who would feel like they could do some volunteering. We'd love that.
1: Oh, that's great. I know you're open this morning, so you can pop down to the Traralgon Courthouse there on the, it's the corner of,
0: what is it? Franklin Street.
2: Franklin Street.
0: And Kay Street.
1: There we go. Right down near the plaza.
0: Right across from the plaza.
1: Yeah, right, that's right. And Jenny's number for those who would like to get involved is 0418 334 747. So there you go. Thank you, Jenny. Thanks so much for your time this morning. We really appreciate it. We've run out of time, so we'll let you get back to selling your books and greeting people at the courthouse.
0: Good to talk to you. Bye.
1: Thank you.
2: Bye-bye.
3: Bye.
1: Okay, guys. Well, that's a bit of a show we've had. It's been quite a large show today. We started off with Tim Cotter and Sam Crane, Tim Cotter from AFL Gippsland and Sam Crane's special comments, talking about what football looks like right across Gippsland, and also especially from the AFL perspective. Then we had Martin Cameron drop in, the member for Morwell, who represents the Nationals. So that was great. He was off to a Filipino party with lots of food and dancing by the sounds of it. And then we had Jenny Hammett, who's from the Friends of the Traralgon Courthouse, and you can get involved there if you want to volunteer. I know that they were at part of that very large volunteer event that we were at the other day, Bertie, yeah?
3: Yeah, yep.
1: That looked very – I saw some photos of that in the Express, and it looked extremely well represented in terms of volunteers and a lot of people there as well.
3: Yeah, I think volunteering numbers are just starting to sort of – increase after COVID. I get a sense that there's some of the organizations I'm involved in, there's more and more people wanting to get involved. Maybe it's because we're doing such a bad job, but we're sort of starting to get back into that swing of things. I think
1: that's good. That's a great thing, I think. And Richard, great to see you back after swanning around. Where was it? Was it Europe or was it South America?
2: No, I went from the US on a cruise to Europe.
1: Okay.
3: Off the coast of Iran.
1: I did send a cheeky text to Richard asking him if he was on that disease boat.
3: Hey, Amanda, I
2: ended up in Greece, Amanda. Sorry,
1: it's but fabulous. David,
3: you go. No, I was just saying it's amazing in this day and age that Richard can occasionally join us when he's on these.
2: I can.
3: Little joints around the place.
2: Yeah, the Wi-Fi on most of the Wi-Fi these days on ships is through Starlink. Yeah. So
1: making someone even more richer than he already is, a trillionaire, I believe, at last count. Good on you, Elon.
3: Hey, I was going to say, Amanda, if people are listening at the moment, you know, maybe stay on because we've got the business huddle coming up, and then we've got Blues on the Boil, which is a fantastic.
1: It is.
3: Program some fantastic music. And then the footy kicks in after that.
1: And who are we? What's the game today?
3: Good question. I knew you were going to ask that.
2: Yanar is playing Foster, I think.
1: Okay.
2: Foster and Yanar. I think that's what it was. I just remembered what Sam Crane said.
1: That's right. I was running around getting Martin Cameron set up, so I didn't hear that bit. But okay, we will be back with our world this week and next week. Thanks for joining us.
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7: 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And welcome back to the Business Huddle. I'm your host, Melanie Kahani. Thank you for joining me today. Did you know that the Business Huddle is now on demand? 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And that's all thanks to Energy Australia. If you're new to the show, the Business Huddle is where we huddle up every week to tackle the messy, exciting, and ever-changing world of business. We dive into the trends that matter, the hurdles we're all facing, and get real insights from our guests. This week, we are continuing Finance Month here on the Business Huddle. And just before we get started, I just want to say that the information that we discuss today is general in nature and doesn't constitute personal financial advice. It's been prepared without taking into account anyone's individual objectives, financial situation, or needs. And before acting on any of the information that we're going to discuss today, you should consider whether it's appropriate for you and seek advice from a licensed financial advisor. So here we are, Finance Month, where we've already talked tax with McMillan's and lending with Jason Lowe from Jason Lowe Mortgage Broking. And today we're rounding out that picture with something I think that gets overlooked more than almost anything else in the world of business finance. We're talking about wealth, not just surviving the end of the financial year, not just managing cash flow, but actually building long-term personal wealth as a business owner. Because here's something I see all the time, incredibly capable, hardworking people who are brilliant at growing their businesses, but haven't really turned that success into financial security for themselves and their families. So my guest today is Jaden Allison, who's the principal financial advisor and a CFP, that's a certified financial planner at Phillipson's Future Planning in Sale. And Phillipson's has been part of the Gippsland business community since 1975. And Jaden has been providing financial advice since about 2016. And recently became an equity holder in the practice himself. So Jaden isn't just advising business owners, he is one. And that gives him, I guess, a unique perspective on this conversation that I think you'll find really valuable. But before we get into our chat with Jaden, we are going to quickly jump to a song, a bit of Maroon 5 with One More Night.

0: And welcome back to the Business Huddle. That was Maroon 5 with One More Night. And we are talking today to Jaden Allison from Phillipsons in Traralgon and Sale. Jaden, welcome to the Business Huddle.
1: Thank you, Mel. Very happy to be part of it.
0: So, Jaden, you work specifically with small to medium businesses on their overall wealth position, which I think is a really important distinction here because a lot of business owners are great at building their business, but not necessarily great at building their personal wealth, I guess, alongside it. Is that something that you see a lot?
1: Yeah, it certainly is, Mel. I guess it's like most segments of the population, you have some people who are stellar at it and some who are average and then some who typically do nothing. So in my experience, nothing really surprises me. And, in my line of work, I'm happy to help anyone wherever they are. So, and I do feel like in a way I can relate given I'm a business owner myself and, understand the theory that, every spare dollar or minute you have tends to go back into the business because, it feels like the one thing you can control.
0: Yeah.
1: Especially its direction too,
0: Yeah, I think a lot of business owners, myself included, we spend a lot of time working in the business and not necessarily on it.
1: Exactly.
0: But it's always there in the back of the mind.
1: Yeah, spot on. And when it comes to having one eye on your own wealth creation journey, I always think, get the conversation started as early as possible, giving your trusted advisors at least a 10-year runway in makes, conjuring a plan a lot easier than only giving it two or three. Get that conversation started early.
0: Yeah, I think, you say 10 years there, that's a long time, but I think maybe in what you do, it's probably just a small snapshot or what you're actually working towards there.
1: Yeah, absolutely.
0: Okay, so let's start with superannuation because I think it's the thing most business owners know that they should be on top of, but often aren't. And I think with these new laws coming up, there's a lot of attention and focus on it. So what are the most common super-related mistakes you see maybe at this time of the year, maybe all year, and what should people be doing about it, whether that's before June 30 or after June 30, maybe just in general when it comes to super?
1: Yeah, sure. Look, superannuation is a good one, but it is also a tough one, especially when you're talking to business owners around it. There is a lot of uncertainty around, legislation and rule changes, and then coupled with what's going on in the world at the moment, it makes, committing to any sort of super strategy quite uncertain and nerve-wracking.
0: Yeah.
1: But realistically, superannuation is really just an ownership structure that the government allows us to use that has concessionally tax treatment of up to 15%. But obviously coupled with that generous tax treatment is access restrictions, which is the part where the superannuation strategies typically fall over with business owners because, once you've committed to it, you can't pull it out until you've met a condition of release. So you lose that flexibility.
0: You've got to get to that condition first. Really,
1: you do. So, when it comes to tax planning, it is certainly something that is spoken about a lot, but typically not employed in the early years of businesses growing. So, but from my experience, with boots on the ground, dealing with people's superannuation and helping them build it, it's that old saying, from little things, big things grow, which I know is a very cliche term, but it is so true, especially when you look at, the compound curve and regularly committing funds to it. It really does build momentum over time if you pay it the attention it deserves.
0: Yeah. Would you say that, young business owners aren't necessarily worried too much about super? Do you see like a certain age demographic that are like, right, we really need to focus on the super now because we've been running this business for 10 years, we haven't really put anything towards it and we need to grow it faster now?
1: Yeah. I would typically say the closer that people get to being able to access it, which, the first interval being age 60, people certainly start paying it a little bit more attention, but it also does come down to the maturity profile of the business and the owners within it, I guess, because, once you've gone through tax planning for a couple of years and you've, spent what you need to spend on getting the business up to scratch and making sure it's got all the right equipment and people and infrastructure and all those sorts of things, superannuation becomes one of the next considerations. So, I think the one thing I would always encourage, and we probably will touch on this a little bit later, is to at least focus on your superannuation earlier. And it doesn't mean you're having to put money in, but it's making sure, you know, you've picked a decent super fund first and foremost, and you're not with a fund that's, you know, charging really high fees and underperforming. And you know, that's the other part of it, is making sure the investment option you've picked is at least working as hard as possible. Coupled with that, also the insurance that you hold with your super will have premiums being deducted from it as well. So there's a lot of little tweaks that you can make to your super that don't cost you anything, and it doesn't mean you've got to commit any money, but it'll mean that, you know, you're likely to have a higher balance at the point in time which it becomes more relevant for you to consider. And it might be age 50 and it might be age 60 for some. So
0: yeah,
1: there's certainly some little wins people can have with their super by just, you know, engaging with it. You know, and the thing that I would encourage for the listeners is when you're looking at super and when you're trying to consider, is that a good option for you or not, just consider how much tax you pay in your own name or in your various business entities, and compare that with the 15% tax rate of super. You know, and if you've got a spare dollar to invest you know, you're looking to make a dollar with your investments, you know, having the 15% super tax rate deducted from it versus, you know, anywhere from 16% up to 45% in your own name.
0: Yeah.
1: At the end of the day, it means you're going to keep more of the returns that your money is making, and therefore the compound growth rate is going to be a lot higher. So,
0: you just got to wait until you're 60, 70.
1: yeah, correct. So it is a fine balancing act, knowing what to do. And, you know, superannuation is only one of a few, tax planning strategies out there, but it's certainly one that, you know, with the power of compound growth, with the power of a little, focus on it in your early years, you know, your 60-year-old self will thank you for it.
0: Yeah, that's a good letter to write.
1: Certainly is. So it's, look, I think the name of the game with super is, you know, use your contribution caps to your advantage and do it slowly over time. Coupled with, holding your super in a good quality fund that's reasonable on fees and performing well. And, it should lead to a pretty good outcome in the end.
0: Yeah. Do you guys help people or clients to decide what that super fund might be? Or do you review what super fund that they're in and say, look, you're probably, you know, paying too much over here. We can make you more money if we go over here. Is that all part of what you do?
1: Yeah, and it's what any sort of financial advisor will do.
0: Yeah.
1: As part of it, providing a statement of advice and any sort of personal advice is, you know, first and foremost, look at that super fund you're in and give you an assessment on that. It's one of those things that, you know, advisors in a general sense can give you some factual information on a super fund. You know, whether it's an industry fund or a retail fund. They can help you compare performance and all those types of things. So it really comes down to, I guess, the customer themselves, how much are they willing to engage with a planner? But the first thing I would do is, if you're with one of the big industry funds, you know, Australian Super, Cbus, HESTA, the first thing to do is pick up the phone and talk to them, because they've got their own advisors as part of their companies and, you know, they're experts in their own product. It's a good way to get that conversation started. There are other advisors out there like us that, focus on a lot more than just one super fund and we're able to look at various other options.
0: Yeah.
1: But, it typically as part of engaging with any sort of financial advisor, there is that best interest duty obligation to ensure that the superannuation product you're in is suitable for your needs. So.
0: Yeah, no, it totally makes sense. Okay. This is what I've been wanting to ask, and thank you for reminding me. A lot of people these days are turning to AI tools like ChatGPT. God knows we all do it. I think I did a shopping list last week with it because I've got a couple of fussy eaters. So a lot of people are turning to, say, ChatGPT to get quick answers on financial questions, which is awkward or uncomfortable. But from where you sit, is that a good thing, a dangerous thing, or is it sort of somewhere in between, and how should people be using AI when it comes to their finances?
1: Yeah, no, it is a great question. And I think it's like all things in life, there's pros and cons, really. I guess from my own perspective, I'm a big believer in, you know, AI and its ability to change the world, hopefully Same. For the better and not the worse. I just reflect on the efficiencies it's given me in my own life, But I think, like all things, you know, you need to proceed with caution and always a healthy level of skepticism, especially when you're using the free version of any of the major AIs, you know, ChatGPT or Claude or Microsoft Copilot.
0: Yeah.
1: They're free for a reason. And realistically, you've got to understand that AI, when it answers a question you've got, is going out to the World Wide Web to a source of some sort.
0: Yeah.
1: And you want to make sure that the sources that it's referencing are of the highest quality, especially if you're asking it, you know, what the superannuation contribution contribution caps are, or you know, validating any of the tax planning strategies an accountant's giving you.
0: Certainly
1: make sure it's not going to Wikipedia, it's going to the ATO website or something reputable. But you know, the way I see AI from a consumer perspective, you know, a consumer who is you know, seeing a professional advisor or an accountant, is that consumer is going to come to our meetings more informed.
0: Yeah.
1: They're going to have access to information a lot quicker than they have in the past, you know, and keep in mind, we've had, you know, a Google search function for decades now, but you've still had to go sifting through the top search results to find the answer, where now AI at the click of a button is giving you a summarized answer on something. So I think as professionals, we're very pragmatic and realize that our customers are going to be more engaged. They're going to verify what we say a lot more. They're even going to come to us and present ideas based on what AI has maybe suggested or pointed them in the direction. So
0: yeah,
1: I don't see AI as a threat personally, because if, as a professional, if you're emphasizing your, you know, human relationships and the human experience you're giving your customers, you know, at this stage, AI can't sit across from a table and empathize and have tough conversations and understand your family history and all those sorts of things.
0: That's right.
1: If it does one day, we might be in trouble. But yeah. Yeah, I really see a big part of the value that a good quality accountant, a good quality financial planner or lawyer or any other professional is the human element. And if you're focused on the transaction in front of you, well, and any sort of compliance-based services, they're the things that AI is likely to replace a lot quicker than others. I see AI as a good thing, but, you know, even like when the internet was brought in decades ago, you know, there would have been skeptics out there that said this is terrible for the world. But just look at what the internet's done for the productivity of our lives. And, you know, most of us work these days with a computer by our side and using emails to communicate. So I've certainly got a glass half full approach about AI, but I have no doubt there's going to be periods of instability and potentially things that it does that send shivers down our spine. Let's hope that the leaders of the world and these AI companies have some moral and some ethics about them and actually use it for good.
0: Yeah, I think most people, like you say, are trialing it and coming up with answers and maybe seeming a little bit smarter when they're coming into conversations with people like yourself, which I think is a good thing. Yeah, it's you know, having them with a bit of a head start. Maybe you don't have to explain everything from the basics, and even them coming to you with some ideas or, you know, did you think of that? Or
1: correct. I certainly see it as a good thing.
0: I'm definitely a massive fan of AI.
1: Yeah, no, same here.
0: Yeah, you're listening to The Business Huddle on Gippsland FM. I'm speaking with Jaden Allison from Philipson's Future Planning, Interalgan and Sale. And we are talking all things wealth, retirement, super, or even ChatGPT today. So, Jaden, beyond super, what other wealth building strategies should business owners be thinking about? I don't know. I keep bringing up the end of financial year. I think that's just because of when we're sort of taping this and it being sort of finance month here on the Business Huddle. But, you know, what sort of wealth building strategies should business owners be thinking about that might not be on their radar, that they're mainly focused on tax, especially if they're mainly focused on tax?
1: Yeah, sure. And while we've been talking about super, I'll quickly just touch on that. But, you know, end of financial year is typically the time that businesses or individuals with tax issues tend to sit down with their accountants for tax planning and to ask those critical questions. But, you know, I find superannuation, it's not always the gospel answer to solving anyone's tax planning woes, but it certainly is a quick win. You know, it's something that you can commit to doing. You can pay money into a super fund. You can lodge the notice of intent to claim a tax deduction, and the funds are invested for your future in a low tax rate environment where they're likely to grow. That's a very generalistic outcome.
0: Yeah.
1: Where when I've sat in with other tax planning meetings with mutual clients of our firm, with accountants and whatnot, I do quite often find that there is a bit of a grey area between people spending just to save tax and people who spend with one eye on growing their wealth. And it is a pretty clear distinction, in my opinion. And so I think I'll share some examples, which I think are probably two pretty contrasting ones around, you know, business owners who have one eye on saving tax and one and the other who has one eye on growing their wealth. But realistically, you know, growing your wealth can take various forms, and you know it'll often depend on do clients have a very profitable business with a lot of free cash flow that they can allocate to other sources.
0: Ideally, yes.
1: Yeah. Further to that, does the client have a tolerance for debt and leverage? You know, being that they can buy investment properties in negative gear, although that's come under a bit of flak recently. So it does take different forms for different people, based on their own risk preferences, but also the business that is the cash cow, allowing them to grow their wealth. So it does take a few different shapes. But I guess the two examples I'll share, and then I'll come in with the overarching theory. But you know, one example is a farmer who's had a tax planning meeting with their accountant, and you know, as we know, it's pretty typical of farmers to want to spend money on prepaying expenses or improve the infrastructure on their land or add fertilizer or any other thing like that to try and improve the pasture. So
0: yeah,
1: in terms of money spent, you know, there is an element of tax saving there, which will lead to the accountants to determine the proportion of deductibility and all those sorts of things. But realistically, that farmer in the following year or the corresponding period is hoping for some sort of dollar uplift in the profit that their farm generates in the following year.
0: Yeah.
1: Or they're hoping that it adds a dollar to the saleable value of the asset, being the land or anything like that. So, you know, farmers in a way, as we know, are quite often cash poor, asset rich.
0: Yes.
1: But what we're seeing a lot in, you know, especially recent years is farms selling for, you know, astronomical prices. And there's a lot of other supply and demand forces at play there. But realistically, farms with good infrastructure on them and good quality productive pastures are a very saleable asset at the end of the day. So in that example, we can see someone who's spending money on tax planning but is building a saleable asset at the end of it.
0: Yeah.
1: The other example is a very successful trades business who, again, sits down for tax planning with their accountant and is deliberating over whether they upgrade their fleet of trade vehicles, especially when the vehicles they've got are only a couple of years old.
0: Yeah.
1: The critical question I'd be asking that client would be, well, by upgrading your vehicles, which are not really old,
0: there's nothing wrong with them. Yeah.
1: Nothing wrong with them. Is that going to lead to a dollar more of profit generation in the next year, or is it going to lead to an increase in the saleable value of your business?
0: Right.
1: You can argue back and forth on that one, but I do think option one is probably the clearer winner there.
0: Yeah.
1: So again, the theory or the thing that maybe the challenge that I want to leave the listeners with is, when it comes to spending money to save tax with end of financial year in mind, I think you've got to ask yourself, for every dollar that I spend trying to save tax, is it actually going towards building my wealth?
0: Yeah.
1: The answer to that isn't always as black and white as we hope, but that's sort of where I find myself coming in to sort of be part of those tax planning meetings. And this is typically where we then find, maybe in that tradesman example, you know, they make the decision, oh no, the trade vehicles don't need upgrading. They're not going to lead to a dollar more of profit generation, and they're not going to lead to a dollar more of saleable asset at the end of the business life.
0: Yeah.
1: So maybe superannuation ticks that box, where a dollar we put in, you know, we pay 15% tax on it going in, but then it's invested for the future of the business owner.
0: Right.
1: So, you know, getting back to, you know, what are the wealth building strategies are there, I do think with 30 June in mind, and a lot of people will be sitting down for tax planning with their accountants, can look at other options, you know, like allocating spare cash to, you know, build a property portfolio or to build a share portfolio or add to super or anything like that.
0: Yeah.
1: Certainly I am a big fan of super. There's no secret about that, although there is a bit of uncertainty about it. I just love the concessionally taxed nature of it. But a thing that I quite often have one eye on with business owners is, you know, because every business is different, as you'd know, Mel, and you know, the profit and loss looks different, the asset position looks different, the profile of it from a you know, asset sale. Perspective at the end looks different. But it's quite common that most businesses will pay some sort of lease to a third party to rent a factory, a shop front, an office, whatever it may be. So, you know, yes, superannuation can lock money away, and yes, it can do all those things, but when business owners get to a bit of a sweet spot with their superannuation balance, there does come on the table a pretty valid strategy around potentially looking at a commercial property acquisition using superannuation, and actually your superannuation fund being the owner of the property, and you know, your business still remaining the tenant, but rather than paying a lease out to a third party and it essentially being dead money, you can actually be paying it to yourself and building your wealth, getting back to what I was talking about before. So you're still paying the same lease amount that's deductible to your business, but it's actually going into your super fund and building your wealth. So I will add a big disclaimer that that is a very complicated strategy involving a complex superannuation product, which you definitely need personal advice on. There's no if, buts, or maybes, and I don't care if it's from me or someone else.
0: ChatGPT is not going to work with that.
1: God, no. God, no. So, you know, this is, again, where I think the value of a financial planner comes in, as well as a really good accountant, is that we can have one eye on, well, when is the sweet spot to enact that sort of strategy? What does it actually look like from the business owner's own wealth position? Because, you know, there's a lot of times where that strategy doesn't stack up, and as financial planners, we say no. So, yeah, it's looking, having one eye on the future as well as what we can do immediately to save tax. That's definitely where a financial planner's can be valuable in that mix.
0: Worth their weight in gold. Jaden, we have to stop and cross over to the newsroom now. We'll be back with Jaden Allison from Phillipson's Future Planning in Traralgon and Sale after the news. Stay tuned.
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3: Hello, I'm Melissa Delfs. The Federal Energy Minister says there's more fuel in Australia today than there was at the start of the US-Iran war, and more now than there has been in recent years. Chris Bowen says in the face of international pressure, Australians can take confidence in the nation's current fuel supply.
4: We have 54 ships on the way to Australia with various types of fuel and 3.5 billion litres of fuel deliveries locked in over the next 4 weeks. This has been the government working hard with industry, securing extra fuel supplies through the Export Finance Australia arrangements, diversifying our fuel supplies.
3: The current fuel excise tax cut will come to an end on June 30. A researcher on ageing says the use of some phrases are unhelpful in preventing elder abuse. Associate Professor Mari Bernoth from the Three Rivers Department of Rural Health at Charles Sturt University has co-authored research on coercive control of older Australians when a non-family member is involved. She told National Radio News the systems aimed at protecting the elderly often don't listen to concerned family members. She's also warned against the use of the phrase intergenerational disparity.
5: Giving the impression that older people are very wealthy and so are valuable sources of income. And I think we need to be very careful in the language that we're using, including coming from our politicians, in that some of that language may be making older people more vulnerable.
3: Elon Musk has officially become the world's first ever trillionaire on paper. It comes after his firm SpaceX was floated on the stock market, which he celebrated with the launch of his Falcon X rocket. Mr. Musk gave a speech overnight revealing he was surprised by the result.
6: I give SpaceX less than a 10% chance of succeeding at all, to be clear. In fact, I told people this. I said, look, we're probably going to fail, but, you know, we should give it a try, because if we don't, if there's not a new company that enters space, we will never be a truly space-faring civilization.
3: And still overseas, the United Nations Refugee Agency has confirmed the first Ebola-related deaths in a displacement camp in eastern Congo, which hosts 30,000 internally displaced people. It comes as aid workers warn there's a high risk the disease could spread rapidly in overcrowded sites. As of Friday, Congo had reported 689 confirmed cases and 136 deaths in an outbreak that also spread to neighbouring Uganda, which has reported 19 cases. cases. The World Health Organization declared the outbreak a public health emergency of international concern on May 17. And it's set to be a massive night of sport around the country and the world. In round 15 of the NRL tonight, the Warriors are up against the Sharks before the Eels take on the Raiders. Still in NRL, Panthers Casey McLean has been ruled out of the second State of Origin match for New South Wales after suffering a fresh leg injury at training. Uncapped code hopper Mark Nwanganitawasi is the leading contender to come into the team for Wednesday's clash at the MCG. Meanwhile, in AFL, Melbourne play Essendon tonight. North Melbourne will go head-to-head against the West Coast Eagles and Port Adelaide take on the Swans. And in Toronto, in the FIFA World Cup, the USA are in action against Paraguay. Tomorrow, Australia hit the field for the first time against Turkey.
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0: And welcome back to the Business Huddle. We are talking to Jaden Allison from Philipson's Future Planning about all things wealth creation, superannuation, how best people might be putting their money. Even ChatGPT has made a little bit of a bot here.
1: Yeah.
0: Jaden, you are now a business owner yourself. You became an equity holder at Philipson's at the end of 2024. So you're not just an advisor to people as well. You actually sit in their shoes. Has that changed the way that you think about the advice that you give to business owners?
1: Yeah, Mel, it certainly has. Look, I've always emphasized the importance of people, no matter whether they're mum and dad workers or business owners, not having all their eggs in one basket, which, you know, again, is a cliche term, and I apologise. But yeah, certainly, like I certainly feel I share common ground with the people I advise that are business owners, and that tends to be, you know, the majority of clients that tend to seek my services. But I think the plan still stays the same, and it's something I always encourage them to do, which is look at ways to grow wealth externally from your business. And it becomes all the more important because I would say 70 to 80% of the clients I look after have come from the agricultural space.
0: Yeah.
1: And as we know, that's a very volatile industry at the best of times. So the best of the best, I find, are great at building wealth away from that business, even though it is the core engine room that delivers cash and profits and all these other wonderful things. I think the best of the best business owners understand diversification, which gets back to that not all eggs in one basket, and having plan B, C and D if things don't go right, you know, because of a drought or because of the milk price or something like that. So, you know, I quite often will share with them in a limited way my own story with what I'm doing, because I'm certainly trying to grow my wealth away from Philipson's. And sorry to sort of disappoint your listeners, but it's pretty boring. It's just shares and property. There's no crypto or NFTs or any of these whiz bang get rich quick schemes. I've just seen too many of them unravel, and quite often I'm the person they come to when, you know, the person that's been helping them buy Bitcoin disappears and takes their money or any other loss-making sort of thing. They end up coming back to me to try and help rebuild that wealth. So I'm a bit of an old school believer in, you know, true foundational wealth is built slowly and deliberately. And that's

0: a lot of people just resonate with that sort of, you know, risk first sort of structured thinking. Do you think that you're sort of risk averse as in general, as a person because of what you do?
1: No, look, Belle, my bias is probably definitely towards growth. Yeah. You know, and that's a bias that I shave away when it comes to advising a client, because, you know, it is all about them and what they want. But no, naturally, I'm pretty proactive. I'm always sort of asking critical questions of lawyers, accountants, mortgage brokers, any other professionals that are in your team.
0: Yeah.
1: Because it may not be that we go ahead and do that investment property using a loan, but we at least need to consider why we aren't going to do it. You know, what are the pros? What are the cons? Why does it suit your strategy or why does it not?
0: Yeah.
1: And realistically, with what I've found, I often think a financial advisor adds some pretty unique value in coaching clients and trying to ask the right line of questioning to find out what their true definition of wealth and freedom and success is. Because in my time, these are just a few dot points I'll share from what I think are definitions of success financially and whatnot. But and they're all common with clients who have done well in business. But the first one is being in control of your time and who you spend it with and how you spend it. And I would say that 90% of us business owners could not confidently say we're in control of our time.
0: Yep.
1: But this is one thing that when you reach your nirvana or your level of freedom, that this is something that you get wrestled back control of.
0: Yep.
1: The other one is making money while you sleep. You know, and this is,
0: I have a good friend who says that.
1: Yeah, and really, it's just having money in passive investments like property or shares that are working for you, and they don't rely on you rocking up to the factory or the farm every day and putting in a 10-hour day to result in money coming back in your pocket.
0: Yeah.
1: So that is really, really important.
0: Love that one.
1: The next one is some level of liquidity or in simple terms, just access to cash. You know, there's no point having all your assets tied up in lumpy, illiquid farmland or commercial or residential properties if it means that, you know, you're worth millions of dollars but can't go on a nice European holiday because it's all tied up.
0: Eating baked beans.
1: That's right. You can't sell a bedroom off. You know, the other one is diversity in income or investment return. That being, you know, as I said, you've always got your business. You've always got the cash cow that's generating profit and has allowed you to build wealth externally, but it means you've got rental income from properties, or it means you've got dividend income from shares. There's more than one source of income which is hitting the bank account.
0: Yeah.
1: And the two last ones, which I love, and these are the things that are definitely my drivers, is, and they're similar, but the ability to support those around you. And the most common thing I'm helping clients with is, you know, helping kids get in the property market. You know, setting up arrangements in financial plans to ensure that, you know, my client can act as the bank of mum and dad, or they can at least help their kids out with the deposit, or they can be a co-owner in the property. So it's not only that, it's elderly parents, because, you know, quite often what I'm seeing is, you know, there a need to care for elderly parents. And what this is looking like is, you know, purchasing a property with the view one day that an elderly parent may join them in that, in a granny flat out the back. But having that provision there and making it work as an investment property for now, as a future contingency, and look, it may never be needed, but it's a box ticked in the financial plan. And
0: very clever.
1: The last one, which I know some people aren't going to be keen on, but I'm pretty passionate about, is, you know, the ability to support causes you care about through philanthropy and giving. So it's, you know, some people couldn't give a stuff about that, and some people are very passionate about it, and it might be as simple as just volunteering somewhere locally, or it could be as big as, you know, setting up a private ancillary fund or some other form of charitable investment vehicle that allows you to support the causes you care about. So all that's pretty cool stuff I get to see in my role, and things I can help people manifest into their own financial goals and objectives through our discussions. So
0: yeah, talking about philanthropy, it's probably top of the news this week with the $40 million donation to MND there, and looking at the people who have done that, that's sort of, they're right at that end of this, aren't they?
1: Certainly, yeah. It's pretty powerful stuff to see, especially, you know,
0: it's
1: when people do the giving. It is, and when people see where their money's going and seeing the causes it's supporting, is generally pretty rewarding for the individual, I see.
0: All with you on that one. I don't have anything to give yet, but when I'm in a position, I definitely feel like that's on my radar.
1: Yeah, sure.
0: So, Jaden, when you sit down with a business owner for the first time, you are a business owner, what does that conversation look like, and what surprises most people about their own financial position when they actually look at it

0: really clearly for the first time?
1: Yeah, Mel, it's, well, in true honesty, the first thing I see, which is quite surprising, is quite often the lack of, I guess, credit that business owners give themselves about their level of intelligence or understanding on general concepts. Because I guess whether you like it or not, as a business owner, you get exposure to, you know, general economic aspects, you know, supply and demand, pricing, economic cycles, payroll, taxes, all these things that typical mum and dads don't because they're salary and wage earners. So you really do, whether you know it or not, build a skill set. And we see it as financial planners when we start talking about superannuation and tax deductions and growing wealth and all those sorts of things. So firstly, the first thing I do is give people a pat on the back because they're coming in at a level of knowledge that is much higher than what I'd say the average. It's not always that way, but I make sure I let them know because I get to see things all the way from very low financials of levels of financial literacy all the way up to very, very high. The second thing I see, which this is going to be a bit more controversial, but is the lack of selfishness in some business owners. Now, this sounds bad, but what I really just mean is self-prioritization. You know, you're fantastic at rocking up every day and giving your blood, sweat, and tears and paying yourself little sometimes or next to nothing. You know, paying all your suppliers, paying your employees, and hoping that there's going to be something left for you at the end of the
0: Paying the
1: day.
0: tax
1: So,
0: man, yep.
1: yeah, paying the tax man. And you know, I see all too often, which is quite sad, that business owners give everything and they haven't built anything for themselves. And so, you know, I know it is quite tough and it is a generalization, but the one thing I quite often do encourage is the business owners to try and pay themselves first. And I know that is quite hard in some types of businesses, but you know, getting back to super, because you know, as you know, Mel, I'm a bit of a fan of that. It's, you know, even just contributing a little bit to cover fees and cover insurance premiums and just to make sure that you don't sit there as a 50 to 60 year old with a zero super balance because it's been eroded with insurance premiums and fees. So it doesn't mean you have to, you know, maximize your super contribution cap every year or do anything too fanciful. It's just, you know, making sure that things are ticking over for you as well. So
0: That's really it's bang on too. Like, I think you're right. We, as business owners, you are paying everybody and you're looking after everybody. Are you doing anything for yourself as well? And if super is the way, and you know what, I think I'm becoming a bit of a superannuation fan after this chat. But yeah, if there is something that people can do, I think that's for themselves, that's really important.
1: And self-prioritization, I find, doesn't always come monetarily either. Like, it's one of those things is, you know, as business owners, some will relate and some won't, but you know, you try and be the jack of all trades. You know, you try and be your own bookkeeper. You try and do your own business planning rather than paying a consultant. And you know, some people even try and do their own financial and retirement plans rather than paying someone like me. So
0: God.
1: I've seen it all. But you know, self-prioritization goes beyond paying yourself. It's actually, and it's a point in time everyone gets to, and some people never get to it, which is sad. But it's, you know, the self-admission and realization that you only really have 168 hours in a week. Ideally, you know, 50 or 60 of those you should spend sleeping. Some will probably be less, but realistically, with the remaining hours you've got, you know, you need to ask yourself, in your ideal world, how do you want to be spending these? And getting back to the points I shared before about, you know, the very successful, wealthy people that I've seen in my experience in this career, they've got control of their time and they're the ones spending those remaining 100 or so hours with people they care about or causes they care about. They're not sitting there doing their own books or trying to study superannuation on the weekend. So it is a tough one, but you know, I certainly find the clients that I work best with and who consume my services mostly, the commonality they all share is understanding the value of delegation. And you know, the saying that yes, you can do it yourself and save yourself a bit of money if you devote the time. But the critical question being is, what's the business losing by you not devoting your time to it? Or personally, what are you losing? What time are you losing with people you care about because you're trying to be those things? So, you know, my little saying, which I'm happy to say I've self-conjured, and some others might claim it, but you know, your hourly rate is much higher sticking to your area of competency as a business owner than trying to be the jack of all trades.
0: Definitely. I think that's some really good advice there, and I think most business owners have that in the back of their head anyway. You know, if you're a tradie, you really understand that, but if you're not good with numbers, leave it to someone who is.
1: Yeah, look, it will cost, and you know, that the cost of a good advisor or bookkeeper or any professional is, you know, if you want the best advice, and it is going to cost, but, you know, you've got to quantify the time you're going to spend on it and divide it by, or at least try and work out what your hourly rate is that you would charge customers from through your business, and work out, is it worth you spending the time on it?
0: What could take you 3 hours might take somebody 45 minutes.
1: Correct.
0: And you
1: correct.
0: Get that, you get that time back.
1: But having said that, Mel, too, we are talking about AI and ChatGPT and Claude. So I will admit that people are going to be able to cut down the time it is to do things themselves. But it is that asking yourself, do you want to be doing it? Yeah. If your definition of success sitting there doing your books, or is it, you know, doing your super? And if it is, you know, good on you. You know, you'll certainly save some fees and whatnot. But, you know, as I said, the people that I see that are truly wealthy have control over their time, who they spend it with, and all those other characteristics I shared before.
0: Yeah. Yeah, interesting. You're listening to The Business Huddle on Gippsland FM, and I'm talking with Jaden Allison, who's a principal financial advisor and a certified financial planner at Philipson's Future Planning. Jaden, I talk to business owners, I guess, constantly about the importance of positioning, how you present yourself, your business, your value. And I imagine the same applies to how people think about their financial future. A lot of business owners I speak to have never really articulated what they actually want their life to look like in 10 or 20 years. I don't know whether that's because we don't have that sort of longer term thinking. Is that a common starting point for you? And how do you help people get clarity on that? It is something that's such a long time away.
1: Yeah, totally, Mel. Look, there's no magic formula or anything on coming up with this. And, you know, I'd be pretty naive not to admit that as a 30-year-old myself, I couldn't give you an absolute clear picture on what I want to be doing at age 50 or 60. But I don't think you have to have the answer. I think that's probably the key takeaway, because it is so far away. You know, who knows what the world will look like with AI and self-driving cars or any of these other wishy-washy things we're told is going to be coming. But again, what I find is some people come into my office laser clear on what they want, you know, to the point where they've obviously spent a lot of time manifesting it and detailing it and whatnot. And then some have absolutely no idea. And you know, the people in that category tend to be the people that, you know, their identity is very closely tied to their business and what they do for a profession. And,
0: yes.
1: And you know, they really don't know what they do if they didn't work and run their business. Like they couldn't tell you, because their business life doesn't always allow you to have copious hours to spend, you know, with hobbies or anything else you want to do. So, you know, realistically, I would say it's one of the harder parts of my job that definitely can't be taught in a uni course or anything like that, is that it's the art of questioning and storytelling as a financial planner. And it's, you know, it just emphasizes the importance of those, you know, initial few meetings that we have with clients. You know, we really try and drill down into their why and what for. And, you know, some clients will take this as probing, but, you know, really I always bring it back to, you know, the theory that I need to understand you as best I possibly can, not only so I can put together the best financial plan initially, but it's also so I can coach you through, you know, life's milestones and, you know, life's ups and downs as well. Everything from a share market crashing to, you know, the loss of a partner to the loss of a family member. Like there's all these things that, you know, if I've spent the time getting to know you very, very early and what drives you, well, these are life's milestones that I can help you navigate. So again, the boring answer is, Mel, it'll look so different for each and every person. But, you know, for any professional that you use or are considering using, I think it gets back to that art of how many questions have they asked you? You know, have they gotten to the bottom of your why and what for? And again, another analogy I'll share, which is a bit of a funny one. Hopefully no one finds it offensive, but very early in my career, someone who's retired now shared with me an analogy, which has just stuck with me forever when it comes to, you know, how you go about the art of meetings and questioning and storytelling as a financial planner. But he said to me, he goes, you have two ears and one mouth, so use them in that proportion. And for people who don't quite gather that, it's saying that, you know, you've got two ears to listen and one mouth to talk. So, you know, you best do more listening than you do talking. So
0: great advice.
1: Bit of a chuckle, but
0: that's great advice there. I think maybe, you know, a lot of what you do, you know, even the storytelling side of things, it's, as marketers, that's kind of what we do as well, and really trying to understand a business so that we can market it in that sense. So getting down into people's story helps us understand how we can bring them more customers in that sense. I didn't think that I would ever be comparing side-by-side marketing and financial planning, but what you were saying there was sort of really resonating with me. But I think some other similarities there, you know, what I do in marketing and what you might do in financial planning, we play the long game rather than sort of chasing short-term wins. How do you help business owners, I guess, shift from thinking about this year's tax return to thinking about that 10-year wealth strategy?
1: Yeah, I tend to find it, I guess, pretty simple. If you've done a pretty good job at if you've done a pretty good job at anchoring their why and what for and defining their objectives and you know, then reminding them of this and, you know, even when they're considering an option, you know, with a financial strategy or product that's not going to be conducive to achieving it. Well, you know, it's quite easy to reel them back and say, hey, you know, this is what you told me. Have you deviated from that or have you had a change of heart? So, you know, I think the only really tough one I find is when clients come to you with it, they're totally a blank canvas and they're not very open when it comes to answering questions. And quite often, you know, as an advisor, you've got to define some objectives and some achievables and you know, things that, you know, I know it sounds awful, but boxes you can tick that's when you know the advice you've given these people is achieve their goals. But you know, there's some clients out there that they don't know whether they need $1 million to retire or they need 10 million. And the directive simply is, you know, use my spare cash flow or my business profits and invest it, you know, per their agreed risk profile and whatnot, and just make the most of what I've got.
0: Yeah.
1: Yeah, correct. So you don't have to sit there and know you need 8.2 million by 2032. But, you know, as an advisor, if I have understood that you're quite, you know, broad with your objectives and you just want financial security and that there isn't an immediate number tied to it, well, I'm not going to get too hung up in the detail and not help you go ahead with it. But yeah, I find a big part of what, you know, I do with that, especially for people who are maybe a little bit more on the margin or they're not, their wealth growth journey maybe isn't on the trajectory that they need to achieve their objectives.
0: Yeah.
1: I find this, you know, getting down to their why and what for and being able to remind them of this, which is a massive part of our accountability piece with our ongoing service and the ongoing value of seeing a planner. And it falls under that peace of mind category. You know, quite often I'll get the question of, well, you know, you're charging me X amount of thousand a year. Well, what value am I getting? And people put that value straight to a bottom line investment return or tax saved or anything like that. But, you know, the people who truly value what we do understand there's a peace of mind aspect in what we do. And a big part of that is doing it for you. You know, you can take the advice away from me or ChatGPT and you've got to implement it with all these spare hours you've got as a business owner. But a big part of what we do is the doing it for you. And you know, the amount of phone calls that I take from people who are ongoing clients, and they'll really just be bouncing an idea off me.
0: Yeah.
1: And, you know, it tells me we've, one, got a trusted relationship because they know that they can pick up things and I'm that trusted sort of conduit that you know, or sounding board to bounce ideas off. But I think when I know I've truly nailed it is when clients, you know, still call me like they do, but the conversation leads in with, I know you're probably not going to agree with this, but I've been thinking about doing XYZ.
0: Yeah.
1: And that's when I know that the client is, one, rock solid on their why and what for, and I'm rock solid on their why and what for.
0: Yeah.
1: But maybe in the initial few years, the conversation doesn't lead in that way because the client isn't totally sure. But that's my role to be, you know, pretty certain on where they're going to get to. And, you know, if they're not going to get to where they need to be told. And, you know, they don't need someone who's just going to nod their head and agree. Yeah, they don't need someone that's just going to nod their head and agree. They need someone who's going to pull them up and be honest with them.
0: Yeah.
1: And if that means you've got to spend less and save more if you want to be a multimillionaire, well, that's what you're going to hear from me, whether you like it or love it.
0: So. Yeah, yeah. So I guess, Jaden, if a Gisland business owner is listening right now and thinking I really should sort this out, what's the one thing they should do, whether it be this weekend or next week, and do they reach out to a financial planner like yourself?
1: Yeah. Well, look, with 30 June in mind, at the end of the day, there's not much time to put in tax strategies and whatnot in place. But I think the best thing to do is always reach out for an initial chat with someone like myself or bounce it off your existing professionals. So hopefully today's session has shed some light on what a financial planner can do and what my role in that would look like, especially when you've got your team of professionals. But the parting comment I want to make is, you know, you really do need to surround yourself with the best team of professionals of all types, and it's going to ensure that all strategy options are going to be looked at and validated for you. It doesn't mean you'll take them all.
0: Yeah.
1: But you know, this is a thing I know we do really well at Phillips, and so with, you know, with in-house bookkeeping, accounting, financial planning, and self-managed super tax, all provided in harmony. But you know, as I said to you, Mel, offline, I work with a lot of external professionals as well, whether that be an accountant, mortgage brokers, or whoever. So yeah, if you know my services sound like something you're interested in, do reach out. You know, we've got offices in Sale, Traralgon, and Foster.
0: Yes. How do people get in contact with you?
1: Yeah. Look, best place is by phone, obviously. Our website does have sort of email addresses if you want to contact that way, plus all the phone numbers of the three offices. But I think reach out. You know, our service manager in financial planning, Jamie's a wizard. She's really great. She'll get you in with the right advisor, whether it's me or one of our other ones. But you know, if you're a business owner and looking to genuinely build wealth, you know, it's certainly my ideal client from a financial planning perspective.
0: Perfect. So. Thank you, Jaden from Phillipson's Future Planning. Thank you so much for joining us on the Business Huddle this week. I think we could definitely go for a round two there. We might leave it until maybe 2027 when things have settled down for you. I hear there's a little one on the way, so you're going to be busy for the next 6 months anyway.
1: Certainly am.
0: All right. Thanks so much, Jaden.
1: Thank you.
0: So before we wrap up today, here's my pro tip of the week, and it was inspired directly by what Jaden and I were just talking about now. One of the things that really stuck with me is this idea that so many business owners are investing enormously in their business, their time, their energy, their money, but haven't made that same commitment to investing in themselves and their future. And I think that's actually a marketing problem just as much as it is a financial one. Because in marketing, we talk a lot about brand equity, the value you build over time that pays dividends long after that individual campaign is over. And I think your personal wealth is exactly the same thing. It's the equity you build in yourself quietly, consistently over years. And I think the mistake that a lot of business owners make is treating their personal finances the same way some businesses treat their marketing, which is reactive, last minute, and only when there's a problem. So my tip this week is this: book that meeting. Not next financial year, not when things slow down, but book it now. Whether that's with a financial planner like Jaden, your accountant, or simply just sitting down with a spreadsheet and getting honest about what you actually want your future to look like. Because the best time to start building wealth was yesterday, and the second best time, I guess, is today. And that's my pro tip for the week. That wraps up our weekly deep dive into local business success on the Business Huddle. We hope you got some good insight and have your game plan ready for the week ahead. 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
0: Australia Post is warning Australians to stay vigilant after receiving more than 2,500 reports already this year of scammers targeting online marketplace users. 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
7: 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Thanks. We can't wait to hear from you. Now, let's start the show. This is Living Planet. I'm Kathleen Schuster. Today we have a bonus episode for you on a type of super pollutant I'd be willing to bet you've never heard of, even though it's something we all encounter every day in our local supermarkets, restaurants, and even in our own homes. What I'm talking about are synthetic greenhouse gases commonly known as refrigerants, more specifically hydrofluorocarbons, or HFCs. HFCs are used as coolants in different appliances, and what makes them so dangerous is that they're thousands of times more potent than carbon dioxide, which is why HFCs are on track to be phased out in the coming years in a number of places, like the US, Australia, and the EU. But that goal is getting harder and harder to reach because organized crime rings are selling them dirt cheap on the black market. The illegal trade of refrigerants is believed to be worth hundreds of millions of euros in the EU alone. Joining me now is DW environment reporter Tim Schoenberg, who's been investigating this problem. Hi, Tim.
8: Hi, Kathleen. Thanks for having me.
7: Tim, you recently came out with an episode all about the illegal refrigerant trade for a show called Planet A, which our listeners can check out on YouTube. And in it, you said some of these refrigerants, known as HFCs, have become as lucrative as cocaine on the black market. Why is that?
8: Well, the short answer is because they're produced very cheaply outside of Europe, mainly in China, and then they can be sold at much higher price in Europe. The long answer is refrigerants are used everywhere, as you said, in your fridge, in ACs, in industry, in supermarkets, basically anywhere things need to be kept cool. So they have amazing properties, but they pose a huge environmental risk because at the same time, they can be up to almost 15,000 times more potent than CO2. So if they leak, they cause huge damage, which is why the EU said we must phase out the most harmful ones and push for climate-friendly alternatives, which do exist. So what the EU is doing is restricting imports of HFCs, and as a result, prices shot up tenfold, and criminals noticed.
7: Okay, and so what you wanted to do is figure out how easily somebody could get their hands on a cylinder of one of these gases. How hard was it to find one?
8: Actually, it wasn't hard at all. We don't want to advertise illegal activities here, but it's pretty straightforward, and it only takes a couple of clicks and you'll find someone selling you these gases.
7: Really? Like, you can just go online and Google, I don't know, some sort of, well, I don't want to tell people how to do it,
8: exactly.
7: But that's basically what you did, was you Googled it, right?
8: Yeah, in fact, it works like that. You type in buying refrigerants cheap, and most probably there will be some ads popping up.
7: That's so crazy. Well, you're going to get into like how you can recognize if something's illegal. But before then, you ended up on the outskirts of Berlin at night to pick up an order. Did you have any reservations at all about getting caught up in a potentially dangerous situation? I mean, it's just, sorry, I just have to say how bizarre it sounds, this whole situation. Were you worried about how sketchy of a situation you were getting into?
8: Yeah, of course. Of course, I had a reservation, as you would say. Like, I was pretty nervous. I mean, our team didn't really know who we were going to meet. We had a hidden camera rolling. And of course, you're probably asking yourself, what if the sailor became suspicious, you know? What if he discovered the camera, you know? So I didn't lose my cool, but I was nervous, of course.
7: So the cylinder you were looking for was a refrigerant called 449A. I don't know if it's called 449A or 449A. Is this something that we come into contact with on a daily basis? Like, what's it used for exactly?
8: Yes and no. So 449A sounds complicated, but it's simply a mixture, a blend of different gases and one HFC out of many. It's used in regular supermarkets, in refrigerated counters, warehouses, or shopping centers. And it's, of course, invisible to us, but actually everywhere. This specific one has a global warming factor of roughly 1,400, meaning it's 1,400 times more potent than CO2.
7: Really? 1,400 times more potent? Well, I mean, just hearing that makes me think, why haven't we been talking about this? Or I'm sure people have been talking about this, just maybe not in our everyday conversations. Okay, so you go to pick up this cylinder and, you know, you've described this as a shady encounter, but describe the scene for us.
8: So we'd been messaging back and forth with the seller, with the dealer, and that was it so far. And he sent us an address via WhatsApp. It was already dark when we arrived, literally pitch dark, in fact. It was kind of a back alley in an industrial park. There were several tire shops, auto repair shops, but I couldn't see much, to be honest. So we were standing in front of the door, which was slightly open. There was a light on in the hallway inside, but no one else seemed to be around, which was really weird and dodgy. There suddenly was a police seal on one of the doors that really got my heart racing. I mean, imagine you come into a hall and then, you know, see all these things, but nobody there.
7: You mean like something cordoned off as if they have to investigate, like the scene of a crime.
8: Yeah, exactly. and us with the hidden camera rolling. And then suddenly he showed up after all and showed us the way across the dark courtyard. He opened a garage door and that was his warehouse.
7: Were you able to find out where the refrigerant came from? Because, you know, we've discussed how HFCs are being phased out and some have already been banned. Others are kind of in a gray zone. Like, did you ask this guy where he got his product from, so to speak?
8: The guy had all kinds of gases that are currently on the market, even some that are actually almost completely banned from being imported. So what happened? He opened the garage door, switched on the light, and boom, there was his entire garage full of gas cylinders.
7: Okay, so for legal reasons, we can't broadcast his actual voice, but let's have a listen to a reenacted portion of the conversation that followed.
9: And you're a car mechanic yourself?
10: No, I just sell gas.
9: What do you have here?
10: We got 404, 134A, 410, 2816, 2823.
9: And how about paperwork? You don't need that, do you?
10: Paperwork? No. I import them myself.
9: Oh, okay. Do you get them from Poland? Or how do you do it?
10: Turkey. Via Turkey. Importing costs a lot. German companies that have a quota sell this here for 900 euros.
9: And you don't have a quota, so you sell it cheaper?
10: Mm-hmm. Yep. Yeah.
7: There are a few things that he brought up there that we're going to get to in a moment. But first of all, he was saying that what he bought came from Turkey. Was that surprising at all to you to find that out?
8: Well, a little bit. That's what he said, from Turkey, entering from Turkey. And but yeah, in fact, that's not the only place HFCs are entering Europe from either.
7: Mm-hmm. So help us understand why HFCs are in such high demand. Because, you know, like I said at the beginning of the episode, this is a super pollutant that's not exactly something we're talking about a lot, even in environmental coverage. And it took, you know, doing an investigation to even broach the topic. So what exactly is going on? Why is there such a boom on the black market?
8: Therefore, we have to travel back in time. In the mid-1980s, the ozone hole, maybe you guys remember out there, over Antarctica, became a shock moment for environmental politics. Suddenly, it was clear that chemicals used in refrigerators, spray cans or foams especially, and now the most difficult word of the episode for me, chlorofluorocarbons, were damaging the stratosphere's protective shield against ultraviolet radiation. In the response... And the response came surprisingly fast. In 1987, government signed the Montreal Protocol, which began the phase-out of these chemicals. Their replacement, and here we go, included hydrofluorocarbons.
7: Okay, so that's a mouthful, both of those words, chlorofluorocarbons and hydrofluorocarbons. But the point is that the superpollutants we're talking about in this episode and what you were investigating were basically the solution back in the 80s to help repair the hole in the ozone layer. And yeah, and now they're part of the problem too.
8: Exactly. That's exactly it. So back in the time, HFCs were introduced to phase out either harmful gases because they were better for the ozone layer. But then eventually they created a new problem for the climate. Many of them are powerful greenhouse gases, and today we're trying to phase them out too.
7: Okay, so we're saying they're more powerful greenhouse gases. Does that mean that they have the potential to cause more global warming than CO2?
8: Sort of, but not quite. So yes, refrigerants are more potent greenhouse gases, but there's way more CO2 in the atmosphere, so it's still the biggest driver of global warming. But HFCs block far more heat per kilo, so they do disproportionate damage.
7: Can you give us an example of how that works exactly?
8: Sure. So maybe you've heard of the greenhouse effect.
7: I've heard something, yeah, about it. Yeah.
8: Yeah. So let's start from the beginning. The sun heats the Earth. That heat comes back as infrared radiation. That heat radiation comes in many different wavelengths, like different channels. Some of these channels get blocked by CO2 in the atmosphere. But heat can still escape through other channels, unless refrigerant gases block those too. It's like closing one of the last open windows in a greenhouse. Suddenly, more heat is trapped inside.
7: So if HFCs are being phased out, but not all of them are illegal yet, why exactly is there a black market boom when, you know, somebody who needs to buy one could just buy it normally? Why go that route? Why contact the dealer like you guys had to for the investigation?
8: Yeah, that's a very good question. So what's important to understand is that there is a legal way to import these gases into the EU because they are still in use. However, the EU is reducing legal imports by using a quota system, meaning companies receive fewer and fewer permits to import HFCs legally. It's a way to gradually, basically, dry out supply. Plus, fees are going up based on the climate impact of each gas, and that makes them less attractive to buy legally. The whole idea is to get companies or supermarkets, for example, to switch to sustainable alternatives. But that means investing in new systems. And that's what's keeping the old market alive, which is why smugglers are able to earn a lot of money on the black market still.
7: Right. And when you say new systems, we're talking about refrigeration systems,
8: exactly.
7: ACs, things that cost a lot of money, obviously.
8: Exactly. But work with other gases.
7: But what kind of money are we talking here in terms of the expense of buying something legally versus buying something illegally?
8: Yeah. So if you buy those gases outside the EU, you'd only pay a couple of euro per kilo. In Europe, without paying import fees, you can still sell it for 10 or more times the price, making obviously a huge profit. I give you an example. Gases imported legally cost around, let's say, 7, 8, up to 1,000 euros, more or less, for 10 kg. Illegal ones might cost around 350, 400 euros, and that's still a huge profit for the smugglers.
7: Okay, so instead of paying 900 euros, say somebody could just pay 300 euros, which obviously, that sounds like a better deal.
8: Yeah, exactly. For a repair shop, refitting ACs, that can be a lot of money. Or for larger companies specialized in the cooling sector, if they buy smuggled gases frequently but bill it as legal stuff, I mean, you can make them out yourself. They might have almost two or three times the margin.
7: Okay, so more money. It seems obvious why that would work.
8: Right, a lot more money.
7: Yeah. So did everything end up working out with the dealer?
8: It did. For legal reasons, we didn't buy the cylinder ourselves, but we accompanied somebody who did in the end and who handed it over to us. The deal was pretty straightforward, to be honest. The dealer was even chatty. In between, I felt like we were asking too many questions. Is he suspicious now? But it was much, much easier than we thought.
7: I mean, are you at all worried? Because your face is also in this video. Like, you're not exactly hiding the fact that you investigated it. But so far, nothing strange has happened, right?
8: No, it's all right.
7: Okay. The other question that I've been wondering throughout this interview is, how did you know if what the dealer handed over was actually the real deal? Because, you know, you said refrigerants are as lucrative as cocaine. It sounds like it would be pretty easy to swindle people because we're talking about a cylinder. Like, I mean, who among us really knows what to look for in terms of, guaranteeing that the product that somebody wants to buy is actually what is in the cylinder.
8: Right. So this person handed over the cylinder, and I was wondering about the same question you had, which is why I took the cylinder down to Frankfurt to get it analyzed, where we first had the cylinder checked in a lab, which was a bit noisy, as you can hear now. That's Professor Andreas Engel from the Institute for Atmosphere and Environment, who is the expert on HFCs and how they work. The sample I brought looked totally professionally produced. What was missing was a sticker with mandatory information about the climate warming potential, the supplier, and safety instructions.
7: Would you know to look out for that stuff, just out of curiosity?
8: Not sure.
7: Yeah, I'm thinking I wouldn't necessarily either. So what did Professor Engel end up finding out about the sample that you brought him?
8: It was indeed 100% pure R449A, which is the official name of this gas.
7: So if that cylinder were to leak, what exactly would escape into the environment?
8: Yeah, very good question. Because releasing a 10-kilogram cylinder in the world have a similar global warming effect as one person flying from Paris to New York. And if you want, you can make your own guess now how many times. 7 to 8 times.
7: 7 to 8 times. So round trip from Paris to New York.
8: Yeah.
7: 7 to 8 times just
8: from... Just this one cylinder.
7: Yeah. If that were to leak for any reason. We'll be right back after this message.

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1: Hi, I'm Kate Laycock, host of DW's weekly European Current Affairs program, Inside Europe. Our correspondents were there when the Berlin Wall fell, when the Balkans Wars broke out, and when Britain voted to leave the European Union. Now the continent is changing again, and we're rising to the challenge, bringing you a combination of expert analysis and on-the-ground reporting. Join us every Thursday.
2: Tim, you mentioned in your investigation, which largely focuses on Germany, that the illegal refrigerant you got a hold of likely traveled here via Turkey. But where did it come from before that?
3: By large, these gases are produced in China. Before the Russian attack on Ukraine, a lot of it entered via Poland and Ukraine, but less today. Nowadays, they come by container ships, trucks, or even in the trunks of cars and enter Europe through Eastern Europe, for example, Romania, Albania, but also Italy and Spain.
2: In other words, China has a lot of this product that needs to go somewhere and it's ending up over here.
3: Yeah.
2: Okay. So what about farther west in the Mediterranean?
3: Yes. So the Environmental Investigative Agency, which is a UK-based NGO, provided me with some of their findings for my report. And there was one example from Italy where one of the people they work with infiltrated a potential crime network and several companies to identify potential selling points. And what this person found was that to get the gases into Europe, falsifying documents and corruption among authorities has allegedly played a big role. And by the way, it's not just in Italy.
2: Okay, so this is a widespread problem.
3: Yeah.
2: Let's hear what their investigator told you. And again, this person's comments have been dubbed to protect their identity.
4: They're not simple scammers. They have relations with institutions, with customs officials, and they know policemen. They know politicians. That was very, very impressive.
2: Okay, so the implication there is that these crime rings are also very complex webs, probably, more so than is known. And so getting to the root of the problem is also equally difficult. Not to mention the fact that, you know, the cylinder that you had taken to Frankfurt to get analyzed, you know, who would be able to recognize whether it was legit or not legit? So you mentioned the Environmental Investigative Agency's work. Do they have an estimate for what percentage of refrigerants in the EU are bought illegally?
3: Yeah, it varies from country to country, but yes, on EU level, it's about 25%, and that's worth a couple of hundred million euros per year. So summing up the profits over the past years, we're probably talking about, a market worth €1 billion.
2: So one in four of these cylinders that's being sold is being sold illegally.
3: Yeah, and in Germany, it's more or less 30%.
2: 30%.
3: Yeah.
2: So even though the EU has significantly curbed the use of this particular type of refrigerant, there's still a good chunk of them being used, and who knows where they're ending up, is what you're saying.
3: Yeah, that's right. So officially, HFC use has been going down for years, but we must acknowledge as well that the official achievements are in danger to be eaten up by gases that are smuggled in and obviously are not registered. And illegal gases are by definition being sold outside of official channels, meaning there is naturally a greater risk that equipment may not be connected properly or may simply not be handled professionally, causing gases to leak or be released into the environment in other ways. The EU authorities calculate that today around 2 to 2.5% of the total European emissions come from these refrigerants, which is a lot for, imagine, such a small niche, just one gas. Globally, however, the impact is much higher. The US EPA warned in the past that the planet will heat up by 0.5 degrees Celsius by the end of the century if HFC use is not curbed.
2: Okay, so this is all sounding quite dire, to be honest. Can you tell me some good news, please?
3: Well, I'm not sure if it's that dire.
2: Oh, come on. I mean, yeah, what did you just say? This is pretty bad if we don't curb the use. And it's, I mean, 2 to 2.5% of emissions that could be avoided. That, I mean, that sounds pretty bad to me.
3: Yeah, that's true. But on the other hand, we must see that there are clear targets out there. And in Europe, but also in the US and in other places. And it's not only Europe pushing here. But coming back to Europe, the EU is pushing a lot to come down with those emissions. So the good news is that Europe has the most advanced HFC regulations, regulation worldwide, basically. And yes, it's not working properly, but it's very ambitious. Is it a failure if organized crime is making millions because of environmental policy may not be being put in place properly by some authorities? Yes, of course, to some extent. But that can be changed. And I think that's the good part about it. First, you know, it's a bit of a hen and an egg problem where you start. Okay, now we at least have a very ambitious policy and now it needs to be put in practice. Another piece of good news is that the authorities in some countries are working to train customs officials to recognize this type of organized crime. Spain, for example, is standing out here. The country has a large police unit to tackle environmental crime, and they are frequently hitting the networks, literally a couple of times per year. For example, in June 2022, the Spanish police coordinated a massive raid across the country. Authorities seized 110 tons of refrigerants worth 11 million euros. But that was really one of several crackdowns the Spanish police is publishing every year. So, yeah, there is light and shade. I don't know if that's what you say.
2: So people are trying to do something about it. What about outside the EU? Are there signs of this criminal activity elsewhere?
3: It is, even though HFC phase down is not equally prioritized worldwide. But for example, in the US, we see quantities being smuggled into the country through at least 28 ports, from what we know so far. Recently, Amazon and Walmart were fined for ignoring warnings by the authorities and continuing selling illegal gases online in the US for years. Some HFCs have been banned since 2021, but that didn't stop them. In the end, they were only fined $1.5 million, which is obviously peanuts for those companies.
2: So just 1.5 million.
3: Sorry, 1.1 million.
2: In any case, yeah, for their value, not that much. So before we wrap this up, I have to ask, what ended up happening with that cylinder?
3: Well, that's a very good question because it's not that easy. We try to hand it over to experts to then dispose it in the best way possible. But being in Germany, it's not really easy to find who's responsible here. And we're still in the process, let's say.
2: Really?
3: We are, yeah.
2: That somehow doesn't surprise me, unfortunately. But I hope whoever ends up with it disposes of it properly. You don't contribute to global warming, Tim.
3: We won't.
2: Okay. Tim, thanks so much for sharing your reporting with us.
3: Thanks for your interest.
2: Tim Schoenberg is a reporter with DW Environment. You can check out his undercover investigation of the illegal refrigerant trade for the award-winning environment show Planet A, which you can find on YouTube by going to DW Planet A. This episode of Living Planet was produced by Tim Schoenberg and edited by me, Kathleen Schuster. Our sound engineer was Michael Springer. Living Planet can be found on Apple, Spotify, YouTube, or wherever you get podcasts. That's all for this week. 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

boogie. Yeah, good rock and boogie, gonna boogie with you all night long. I pick you up about 8:30. Come on, baby, and don't be late. Do the good rock and boogie.

Yes, well, welcome to Blues on the Boil on Gippsland FM. Good to be here. Good to be sharing a little bit of blues on this Saturday afternoon. Now, those of you who are regular listeners know that I play a fair bit of Australian blues through the program, but I've decided this week to play 100% Australian bands and artists. So every band that you hear will be an Aussie band. And we started off with Good Rockin', Ian Collard, from his album Swamp Stomp and Boogie. Let's get right into it with Ash Grunwald, Life Without You.

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Yes, Back Alley Sally, and the song's called Better Days. If you want to see them on a train, well, they'll be on the Blues Train Saturday the 17th of October. You can go along and enjoy the ride and enjoy the band, Back Alley Sally. This is a band called BB Factory. You can't lose what you never had.

broke, ain't that sad?

Yes, Catch 23. The song is called Blues Hotel. Now, if you want to see the band tonight, they will be at in Johnson Street, 74 to 76 Johnson Street in Fitzroy, at the Old Bar, as it is called, starting at 4 o'clock this afternoon to get Catch 23. To catch Catch 23, if that's not convenient, they're playing all over Melbourne. They're at the Beneath Driver Lane, which is in 3 Driver Lane in Melbourne, on Friday the 26th of June, starting at 8 o'clock. But you can look all that up on their website. That's catch23.com. I'm going to play a song. I should also say, oh yeah, we did hear BB Factory before that. They're from Queensland. You can't lose what you never had. Chase the Sun, I was had the pleasure of seeing them many years ago at the Traff East Winter Blues. Very impressive. Lots of energy. Chase the Sun. See what you think of this one. It's called Living Free.

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Jeff Acheson, I Feel Like a King. Also in there, Daryl Roberts and Hey Gringo. Song was simply called Maybe. Now, Hey Gringo will be playing at the Drunken Poet in West Melbourne next Saturday, Saturday 20th of June, starting at 9 o'clock at the Drunken Poet. Also on the next day, on the 21st, Sunday the 21st, they'll be playing at the Railway Hotel in North Fitzroy, and that'll start at 4 o'clock. So that's Hey Gringo with Daryl Roberts. This is John Paul De Gea, written in the blues.

Yes, there you have it. 1920, Big Love. Now, 1920 is coming down this way to Gippsland in July. July the 18th, they'll be at the East Gippsland Winter Festival. That's in Painesville. And you can go along to see the that great band, 1920. But this particular festival goes for one whole month. If you want some more information, starting on the 19th of June, if you want some more information about that particular festival, you can just type in EG Festival and you should get some information on the net about that particular festival. Also, what else is coming on? What other festival? I can tell you. Winter Blues Moama. Yeah, Winter Blues Echuca Moama Festival starting on the 23rd of July, and they've got a really big lineup of artists, including 1920. They'll be playing there also at that particular festival with Anna Shanti and Brett Wood, Cam Walter Blues, Cass Eager will be there, Charlie Bedford will be there also, and a whole lot of others. So that's the Echuca Moama Winter Blues Festival starting on the 23rd of July. I've got Lightning Jack coming up. A song called Tell Nobody.

Yeah, Lightning Jack, Tell Nobody, from his album Tone River. Now, just a reminder that tomorrow afternoon, if you've got nothing to do, you can go along to the Newborough RSL at 2 o'clock in the afternoon, and that will be the Jam Tin. And that means that you can get up and play some music if you like. You could play anything you like. You don't even have to play blues at the Jam Tin. Get up and maybe bring your guitar and do a little bit of singing or whatever you like. Or just come along and enjoy an afternoon of free live music. So that's the Jam Tin tomorrow afternoon at the Newborough RSL, 2 o'clock. This is Mitch King. Blanket Called Security.

Ray, coming, get back. I ain't ever coming back. Hopefully I will be next week. Thanks for listening to All Australian Blues on the Boil, and I'll be back with some more blues, of course, next week. But stick around, because we have the live footy broadcast taking you through the afternoon. I'm going to leave you with another great Australian, lots of good Australian talent. This is Ray Beadle, bound to get the blues. See you next time. Bye.

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1: And now that last week's King's birthday bits and pieces split and by rounds have passed, it's time to get back to the business at hand. The early season posturing and positioning is over, and today we're back to 27 games across our five local leagues, and winter is well and truly upon us. 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Welcome to Gippsland FM Saturday Afternoon Sports Fest with our Match of the Round play-by-play coverage from the Mid-Gippsland Football Netball League. 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It's Saturday, June the 13th, and our team is bringing you arguably the match of the season so far. In our Mid-Gipp League, it's the Round 9 top-of-the-table clash between the number 2 Yanar Magpies hosting the ladder-leading and reigning premier Foster Tigers. Both teams must win today, and that's for different reasons. Yanar is a game and heavy percentage behind the leader and will want to consolidate its double chance position on the ladder. A win today will earn the Magpies tremendous respect from the rest of the competition. On the other hand, Foster is confident of continuing its unbeaten streak, as well as asserting its dominance over those clubs below them on the ladder. And that accounts to the other 12 teams. At this midpoint of the season, the race for one of the top two prime spots on the ladder in the run-up to the finals is well and truly on. And this Gippsland FM match of the round will be a cracker. G'day, I'm Greg King, your studio host for this Gippsland FM 104.7 live footy call, brought to you by our great team of passionate community radio volunteers. We're continuing our ongoing exclusive and extensive 23-week season-long coverage of the Mid-Gippsland Football Netball League's 2026 season, and the game commences in around 15 minutes' time. So what's the story behind our two feature clubs today? Well, the Yanar Club is in its 142nd year and has historically been extremely successful, having won 51 football premierships. The Magpies have grown from fielding one football team to today's 7 as well as 12 netball teams. Yanar also conducts the Oz Kick Initiative, where teams and programs cater for netballers and footballers from primary school age to open age competition. As mentioned earlier, Yanar are sitting second on the ladder, having had a convincing 52-point victory over Thorpedale on May the 30th. The Maggies face their biggest test for the season against Foster. Now, the Foster Football Club, based in far south Gippsland, has a rich history dating back to its formation in May of 1890. Foster has won over 30 premierships across its proud history, and the club has evolved from the muddy, primitive, yabby-infected grounds of the 50s to now boasting modern two-story facilities in the 21st century. Foster is a powerhouse of the Mid-Gippy League. This season, their 7 wins have been by an average winning margin of 114 points. They sit atop the ladder with a massive 443.16 percentage. The 2025 Premiers won't want the team they defeated by 1 point in last year's preliminary final to gain any measure of revenge. So we've got the broadcast band back together again, and they'll be singing from the same songbook. After their own bye last week, Laurie, Truck Williams that is, and Dwayne Reck rejoin Jeep and Mr. Stats in leading the play-by-play coverage from the Yanar Recreation Reserve today. The other games in this full round are Ballara versus Tarwin, Morwell East versus Hill End, Newborough versus Merboo North, Thorpedale versus MDU, and the Battle of the Creeks, Fish and Stoney. At halftime, I'll bring you the progressive scores from all of these matches. And by the way, Tura has the bye. After the final siren and the broadcast team have wrapped up and packed up, it'll be the final scores from the 27 games played around our region. I'll even have a recap of the AFL matches already played in round 14, as well as the scores from the Melbourne and Essendon game in progress now, and the 4:15 match between the Kangas and the Eagles. That is North's home game being played at Perth Stadium. Towards the end of the show, I'll go around the leagues again, including the netball corner, as I collate the available final scores. Now, the forecasted weather in Yanar is for a very high chance of rain, most likely in the afternoon and into the evening, and between 5 to 10 mils of rain. The maximum temperature is predicted to be 17 degrees at the midpoint of the game. Let's hope the rain holds off until after the match, but I'm sure the boys at the ground will let us know of the current conditions. So that sets the scene for yet another ripper day of local footy. So we have got a whole heap of good stuff happening today. After these supporting messages, it's down to Yanar, with the next voice you'll hear being that of Laurie Williams.
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0: And I'm Truck Williams, and with me is the Jeep. Good afternoon.
1: Hey, Truck, g'day all. Beautiful day for it.
0: Lovely day. And Dwayne?
2: Yep. Good afternoon, listeners.
0: That all you got to say?
2: That's all I can think of.
0: Lovely day.
2: Oh,
0: and
2: lovely
0: we're in
2: day.
0: For a very important game this afternoon between Yanar and Foster. Two great teams of the McGibby so far. And we've got three of the leading goal scorers in McGibby playing today. So are we in for a feast of goals or a feast of defence?
1: Let's hope for a feast of goals, Truck. Who doesn't love a game where both sides kick 100-plus? And we saw that earlier this year when Fish Creek and United battle out here. We were here for that game, and I think both sides broke the ton. So let's hope they can both break the ton today, and we can see plenty of action from the goal umpires.
0: Yeah, the reserves have just finished. We had, 11-16 to Foster, 3-6. So a convincing win there to the Yanar boys. But Yanar jumping fit. They're jumping like buck rabbits out there running onto the field. So waiting for the other team. But today, Jeep, what do you see the big matchups in a very important game for today?
1: Oh, look, you can go to both ends of the ground for matchups that are mouth-watering, and then of course you've got the midfield matchups as well. I mean, we've got Brett Eddy and Jake Best who have kicked 1,200 goals or 2,000 goals between them, or some crazy figure like that. They're going to need locking down on the likes of Stolk and Chapman. Tom Robertson maybe gets a gig there, and then at the other end, Scott Baker's being applauded onto the ground by both sides for game number 900 in his umpiring capacity. And he doesn't mind a bit of attention, Scott, so he'll enjoy the moment, I think, Truck. But those matchups, of course, back in the middle of the ground will be fascinating as well. You've got a midfield that contains blokes like Jack Weston, Angus Norton, that they are seriously good footballers for Foster. And they go up against Jacobson. They go up against youngsters in Walsh and Snell and Flynn Shilfey and R. It's just sensational. Every single line has a matchup worth watching.
0: Yeah, it's very important for both teams to get their game going together. As Foster team being led out by Mick Cook this afternoon. So all the boys are running out through there. And we've got a game on our hands, as we said before, that both teams are itching to get up. And no one has beaten Foster yet so far this season. So they're going to try and keep their record intact. You know, have had some very good wins so far. But the big matchups of the day, as we said before, is some of the ruck like Luke Linton and Mitch Allard. These two players are going to create the storm out there, create the first kick, as you were.
1: Yeah, and Jack Rathjen will chop out for Big Mitch a lot in the Foster ruck. And it's unfortunate we don't have Jesse Bow out there for Yanar as well, because he's probably their primary ruckman, all 6'7" of him. He's unavailable today, but Bobby put up year in, year out in that position on his own. He's rucked against bigger and better than what Rathjen and a lot will throw at him and more than held his own. But yeah, spot on, Truck. That will be absolutely worth watching.
0: Dwayne?
2: Yeah, it's going to be the battle of the midfields. I mean, Yanar's midfield is probably younger and a bit smaller and not as big as bodied as probably Foster are going to throw at him. So, but in the other, on the other point, I think Yanar's young guys are a bit quicker. So it's whether who's going to go man on man or who's going to get the spread. I think Foster, being a sort of an Alberton sort of side, they'll do the spread and chip around a bit more than Yanar will. Yanar will probably just man on man straight down the guts and trying to get it to the surfing wombat as quick as possible. But they have to be quick, because Foster's back line is tall and strong.
1: Well, it's not just Grinstead Jones, though, is it, Dwayne, down there? You've got Big Pratt down there who's taken some really good marks and kicked some key goals as well. And then Mick Geary certainly knows how to get it done. Will Robinson knows how to get it done as well. So both forward lines, and all the focus will go on to the coach Best and the superstar Eddie at the other end. But they've also got some lieutenants that can kick serious goals as well. Like, it's just fascinating. There's literally five or six forwards in each forward line that could kick five goals today.
2: Yeah, I think Robinson's been really good for them, for Yanar. He's sort of come out of the pack a bit, Robinson. So they're sort of not as Grinstead Jones conscious as they once were, because Robinson's really doing it. Pratt, I've seen a couple of times this year, he's been good against the lesser sides, and he's struggled. I think it was up Fish Creek up here. He really struggled to get a kick here. But the last couple of weeks, he's been really good. He's got a big bum on him, so he'll be able to knock him around a bit. So, a bit like me in my younger days. So, there's big quads.
0: Yeah. Yeah, it really puts

0: So what's good, but I think the secret of the game is getting the ball out of the middle and getting the ball to your forwards. It's no good having 100 goal forwards if you don't get the ball to them.
1: Yeah, it's a supply business, isn't it? I mean, you can have all the talent you like in the front half. If they haven't got the footy near them, it doesn't matter whether you've got Tony Lockett and Jason Dunstall down there, they're not going to kick a score without the ball in their hands.
0: No, so that's the important thing of the team, to get the clearance out of the middle and give your forwards an opportunity to get there. Just an interesting point that we picked up this morning, that Stephen Milne will be playing for Ballarat this afternoon.
1: Yeah, he's gone back. He played a game out there last year for Ballarat and kicked five goals. He was actually the fill-in last year. They meant to have Mitch Robinson, and Robbo got himself reported the week before and couldn't play. And Chicken Nixon, who organises a lot of this stuff, was on the phone straight away and managed to get Milne out there. And he said he'd come back, and everyone sort of went, oh, yeah, that's what they all say. But no, here he is, true to his word, he's come back, and he's going to be crucial for them today, because Ballarat don't have a problem getting the ball forward. They have a problem getting the ball through the big stick. So if Milne can actually kick a couple, they might trouble Tarwin.
2: Yeah, we called that game last year, and he actually missed five or six as well. So, he's, you know, you could see he's not as quick as he was. He's a fair bit heavier than he was, but he's a lot smarter than most of the blokes running around. So he knew where to get. He knew when to fall over and dive. He knew when to mouth off and get the 50s. Yeah, he was good value.
1: And I'll tell you what, he was better value after the siren sounded too. He stuck around for a while and auctioned off some gear and told some stories. It was absolutely fantastic.
0: Well, that's what you want from players that come in and play these cameo appearances. But looking at the history between Yanara and Foster, they've played seven times. Yanara have won three, Foster four, no draws as yet. The highest score for Yanara has been 9-7, which was last year. So that's a pretty low-scoring high score. Foster, their top is 10-11. So between these two, they're sort of known to be low-scoring games. Low score, Yanara 4-11, Foster 4-14, and that was 2023. Stuart Patton has the top goals for Yanara with 5, that was 2023, and Willem Dersma in 2023 for Foster had 5.
2: Do you know who he is?
1: I was going to say, haven't those careers diverged in different directions?
0: They've gone better. And the biggest winning margin for Yanara in 2023 was 20 points, Foster in 24, 36 points. So highest aggregate between these two teams is 110 points, and the lowest aggregate, 96. So Foster's winning sequence has been 1.
1: And a crucial win it was too, as Greg mentioned in the prelude to today. They won that prelim final by a point last year, and Yanara was storming home all over the top of them. Had it gone for another 2 minutes, it might have been a different result.
0: Yeah, it certainly would have been. So both teams are ready to take their place now, just looking which way Yanara are going up towards the southern end, northern end, up towards the mall of the ground. So the wind is blowing from east as the flags in front of us are fluttering towards us, so that's a good guide to the wind situation. But the trees behind the ground are fairly still. There's not a lot of movement. Scotty Baker's ready to call the action, and we'll call the first bounce goes to Jeep.
2: He's going to call the action too. Jeez, he's going well, isn't he?
0: He's good, yeah.
1: And I just noticed in their truck, Clancy Mills seems to be standing right next to and just starting to get under the skin of Angus Norton. So watch this space on a potential tag there. As Scotty Baker just absorbs a little bit more attention, a little bit more me time for the 900 gamer, and he's just
2: absolutely
1: rushing a few people over the fence and just making sure the photographer gets a correct look as he comes in for the 900th time. Congratulations, Scotty B. Tosses a ball in the air, and it'll be Rathjen up against Linton, and Rathjen gets a tap down straight away. Linton at ground level picks it up, sends a handball out towards Mackay. He can't take it cleanly. Jacobson crashes in. Di Virgilio crashes in, and she's a hot footy. Craig Ray for Foster stands tall in a tackle, and Scotty Baker gets to come in for the second time today in game number 900 for him, and toss the ball into the air. So up it goes again, and this time Rathjen gets it down clearly. They can't break away through. Ray, he gets a half-hack kick forward up to half-forward. Jack Weston in the area, runs through, doesn't pick it up cleanly. You won't see that too often in your lifetime. Yanara looks to reset across the half-back line, but it's Norton who flicks a handball up there towards Flavelle. He goes to ground, gets wrapped up in a tackle. The umpire waves play on, so play on they do.
2: Oof, dumped him.
1: And now the umpire will come in and ball it up just inside the forward 50 for Foster Truck. A minute in, no one scored yet on Gippsland FM 104.7.
0: In the forward line for Foster, ball goes up with a good one by the Mitchell, who got the ball down into the forward line for Foster, but they are equal to the task through McColl. Get the handball out. They're moving the ball on the half-back line with players down there, just attacking the ball. Long kick up towards the scoreboard. Good mark in defence there for Sean Chasing. He gets the ball into the centre of the ground now. Foster can move the ball forward. A slip pass.
2: Great
0: got
2: pass.
0: It. Yes, and that was... took a slips catch right there, about half forward, about 30 cook. Out, and it's a cook.
1: It's the skipper for the day.
2: Yep.
0: So can Cook this goal up? So that's the first chance for either team to put a score on the board.
2: And that's the first terrible comment you've made today, Laurie. Cook this one up.
0: I had some really good some ones for
2: you
0: Cook.
2: You got some better ones
0: I've
2: than
0: got
2: that,
0: some better
2: Laurie.
0: Ones
2: Come
0: coming
2: on.
0: So did he? Will he overcook the ball or not?
2: Oh,
0: as he goes
2: it.
0: For a goal, 35 out, dead in front. Cook long kick, goal umpire says a bit to the left, and it's only a minor score for Foster. So they go to 1 point. While you know, yet to score.
3: All right, key matchups. Craig Ray is on Geary. Rhodes is on Gridstead Jones, and Chasling is on Will Robinson.
0: Thanks for that, Sam. As the ball now is on the centre wing for Yanar, they bring the ball forward through Mills in the middle. He gets a long kick out wide. They're battling hard for the ball. Good tackle laid upon him. Umpire Maxwell will come in and decide to throw it up on centre wing in the forward half of the attacking zone for Foster. They get the knockout. Ball goes to ground. Umpire says, my ball again. He'll come in and ball it up.
1: Rathen's just starting to get over the top of Linton here, I feel, in the first couple of minutes. It'll be interesting to watch that as it plays out. Nil all draw in the ruck this time. Linton takes it at ground level, shoots out a handball. The umpire says it wasn't a handball, it was a Chuck Norris. And the free kick will go to Foster, just forward to centre wing. They get them all moving quickly in the Cook direction, but there's a couple of UNR defenders back there to cut it off. They get their hands on the footy and shoot through the hands. And slip at the inopportune time. This gives the door a chance for Foster to kick it down and have a snap on goal. They do exactly that. Round the corner we go.
2: That's Eddie, I think.
1: And it's the first goal of the day. And who else would it be other than the man who kicked 18 a couple of weeks ago, Brett Eddie. And isn't it good to see, Dwayno? It's not just Mark kick goal for him. That was defensive work, ground level pressure, and a snap around the corner. Quality finish.
2: Yeah, great play there. Great finish, especially on left foot. You know, on the angle. But, yeah, like you said, he got down on ground level, picked the ball up, knocked the bloke out of the way, did the all one-percenter type things that you don't see the big paid full forwards normally do.
0: No, good effort there by Eddie. So he tally now goes to 53 for the season. Ball back in the middle. Throw up there. Who can get it? Linton or... Yes, Rathen. He did. He got it. The ball goes to Grando. They pile all over it. Eventually, Norton picks up the ball for Foster, but hand pass out, and they get the ball up to their half-forward line. Big bouncing wanted, but Yanar can clear quickly coming to this side through Notman. Notman now, his kick up towards half-forward, flies in the front. Free kick being paid to Yanar, and that being taken by Will Robertson. Robertson now up towards the forward line, looking for but not finding his teammate. Coming in is a Rhodes. He gets the ball out wide, half-forward line, towards the scoreboard. And we have Foster controlling the ball now from centre wing. Now a good chain of hand passes, but it's missed by the Foster player on the far side. Goes inboard and finds his teammate at centre half forward. Just takes his time, swings the ball round into the pocket, where a good mark there is taken by
2: Cook again.
0: So he's had a cup of kicks already, Cook. So there's no one in the goal square for Foster. They're all coming out. They think, oh, well, Cookie can do the job. Already got one behind on the board.
2: Geez, they look quicker, don't they, Jeep? They do. You know, looking really flat-footed. Look a bit slow. Hopefully, you know, longer the game goes on, the slower Foster will be. But, they're looking good, Foster, at the minute.
0: So Cook lines up the ball from the forward pocket. Already got one minor to the scoreboard. He looks a bit more steadier, closer in. Big long kick. Goal umpire says, that's good enough for me. And it's two goals now up for Foster, one to Cook and one to Eddie.
3: All right, matchups. Brett Eddie is looked after by Tom Robinson. Jake Beck, Stock is on him. Chapman's got Cookie. And Vandermeer is following Western when the ball is not in the centre square.
0: 2-1-13, Yanaya plays. Foster, 2-1, sorry. 2-1 Foster, Yanaya to score. And we've been going nearly 6.5 minutes first term.
1: So back in the middle we go now, and it's Rathjen again getting his hands on it first, and they get the ball forward with just a mongrel punt kick. Cook in front position again, takes another big chesty. You've got Robinson on him now. I wonder if they've made the change there already. But Cook's going to have to kick this from outside 50. I don't fancy his chances.
2: Neither does he.
1: A couple of leads come at him, but he's ignored them. And now he's gone back, and I think he's all the drive-by handballs on there from Morris. Morris now drops him behind the man on the mark, and Cook says, "Nah, forget that, boys. Follow me." Gets a big piece of the footy, goes right to the goal line. Harry McColl down there gets his hands on it, keeps it in play, hits the ground running, and off they go. Vandermeer now in the back pocket. He goes long right leg out towards centre wing. No one able to take the mark. Boundary line will be a win for Yanara, and they'll see it go over the boundary line directly opposite us, far side of the ground. 7 minutes played. Foster, 2-1-13. Yanara yet to trouble the scorers on Gippsland FM 104.7.
0: Waiting for the throw-in on the centre wing. Players are lined up. Linton's in there. So is Rathjen. The umpire says, right, my go. And they go up. No one gets the ball. Bounces in the middle between the two players. Picked up by Foster. Hand pass up to forward pocket. Taking a mark there. There's Cook again. He goes in short. Looking for the lead and finds the coach down there, Jake Best. And he takes the mark. Bad centre-half forward. And should not miss this one. But we've said that too many times.
1: They've got to make a change there, Truck.
0: They do.
1: Cook is absolutely bathing Robbo at the minute.
0: Yes, he's doing a great job there. Jack Weston was in there. He lent in a hand as well. So a chance now for Eddie Best.
2: Eddie Best.
0: Eddie is the best. And that's a minor score only to Foster. Best. You know, kick the ball out. Now, on to their pocket. McColl with the ball. What's he going to do with it? He's looking for leads. He eventually goes boundary side. A long kick towards the scoreboard. Flyers wanted a group of players. Ball ricochets off the hands and out of play for a throw-in.
2: GPU, are you surprised that Rathjen's rucked this much and Allott hasn't even been on the ground?
1: Hasn't come on the ground yet. Yeah, it's strange to me. I thought Allott was their number one man, but they've obviously read the play because I think he's getting over the top of Linton.
2: He is. He's jumping way over him.
1: So the two boys go at it again. Again, Rathjen gets a tap down, but this time and Shinar taking it at ground level through Shill. His kick goes to Geary. Grabs a half volley, flicks a handball back to Shill. Shill wrapped up in a tackle and the ball trickles over the boundary line. They've advanced at about 25 metres there. Ball hasn't been in their forward 50 more than maybe once this quarter. Sam will give us the stats at quarter time, I'm sure. But it's going to be pretty far in. The ball will go in there now. This time, though, the big boys settle underneath it and going back and taking the easiest of marks down there was Craig Ray in the halfback flank. His kick goes up and finds grass and then bounces off the guts of his teammate over the boundary line for a throw-in right in front of the Yanara Hotel, who are one of our sponsors here at Gippsland FM.
0: 2-2-14 to 0 yet. Yanara not favouring the goal umpires as yet. The ball goes into a half-forward line, but the umpires brought it back and will play a free kick to Yanara on the centre-half forward line. They get the ball with a hand pass, moving it quickly. That was McColl. He goes kicking the ball to the forward pocket. Flyers want a man in front. Was chasing. He gets the ball for the Foster side. And
1: you're laughing there, Dwayne, because Grinny missed the ball with his spoil?
2: Yes, and the push in the back before it.
0: As Foster clear the ball out to their half-back line, doing all the possession, bringing the ball inboard now. They're coming through Rhodes. Rhodes now, centre-half back for the Foster side, decides to go to the centre four, but a chipped-in mark, but they're coming through. Good play there by Rhodes again. He gets the ball up to half-forward. Flyers wanted. No one can get the ball. Knocked down by McColl. Good play by the Magpies. They're trying to kick the ball off the ground, and the ball will go out of play. Right in front of the coach's box here. No, it's kept in play. Good play there. As Foster now up forward with a big mark from McColl. He gets the ball quickly out. Oh, big knock in the head there. And the umpire says, free kick to Yanara. I saw the elbow from here. I'm not going to tell you who did it, but quick movement by Yanara through Kearns. He gets the ball on the back line. Kearns up to the centre. One-on-one down there. Who can get it? Clancy Mills can't get it. Neither can anyone else but Yanara. Through McColl, get the ball out to the centre wing. They're falling with the ball now as they have the ball in the centre. decide to bring it inboard, and they find quickly
2: Vandermeer.
0: He goes up to the forward line, and the ball will run out of play right in front of the entrance to the Yennara ground here. So Yennara go there behind, no score, 2-2 to Foster.
1: Just haven't quite hit their straps here, you know. I feel like they're kind of just missing a piece of the jigsaw puzzle at the moment. I'm not sure what it is, but we've got those inside 50s. What do you got there for us, Sam? Say the numbers, go.
3: All right, inside 50s, you know, is 5 and 8 to Foster.
1: Meanwhile, you know, snapping out of the ruck. Quick shot towards the top of the square. Grinstead Jones picks it up on the half volley. He's wrapped up in a tackle straight away. And the umpire says, you've let go of the prune, Grinny. You didn't get a handball or a kick to it. Free kick going Foster's way. So the last two inside 50s, the ball's bounced out as quickly as it's bounced in for Yennara, and Foster again go far side of the ground with a long clearing kick to the half-back line. Scrap at ground level, no one able to take the ball cleanly, and the umpire charges in. 12 minutes played. It's Foster 2-2-14. Yennara still yet to trouble the scorers as the two ruckmen go at it again. Ball hits the deck. Flavelle gets in there and puts his nose over the prune, and the umpire's found a free kick. Has he? No. The two umpires are crossing over. Not John Edwards style, thankfully, but there they are. No, they've crossed over because the boundary umpire said it's out of bounds, and we'll throw that one back into play. So, again, the ruckman go at it, and again, the ball finds grass. Weston overruns it. Picked up there by Ray. Shoots a handball backwards to go forwards. They get in the hands of Norton. Norton's kick goes out there and finds a teammate who spills the mark right in front of the scoreboard. And it's been a mess for the last 60 seconds or so. Truck, see if you can clean it up for us.
0: Yeah, you know, still trying to get forward, but they struggle. The defence by Foster's been very good. Ball thrown in front of the scoreboard, knockout by Linton. He gets the one-handed, ball goes to ground as the good hand pass there by the Yennara players up to half forward, running quickly on the ball. Will I get the Robertson goes in board with a good defensive play there by the Tigers to get the ball out from the back line. A chain of hand passes, finally a long kick high. Who's underneath it can take the mark nearly for Foster. Ball goes in, Geary's there, ball goes over the line, and we're going to throw in right in front of the Yennara coach's box this time in their forward zone.
1: Cracking contest there by young Harvey McKay. That was sensational against two big boys. A little 17-year-old said, I'll have a crack at this.
0: Hang on, the ground. What's going on here?
2: So 50 metre.
1: There's a free kick going to Geary, and then the umpire's paid 50 for Gobanoff afterwards. So Geary will go down to the goal line and get Yennara on the scoreboard through a free kick and a 50. But yeah, that play by Harvey McKay, the young 17-year-old kid, was absolutely sensational. He doesn't do that. That ball's going down to the half-forward line for Foster rapidly. And how he's not directly in front here, I'll never know, Dwayne, because he got 50 from inside 50.
2: Well, he shouldn't have got the free kick in the first place. Should have went the other way, but oh well, there you go.
1: Nonetheless, Mick Geary, a.k.a. Private Player, for those playing along at home on Player HQ, goes back and kicks Yennara's first of the day. They go to 1-6, Foster 2-2-14. And the last couple of minutes, the ball has spent some time down in the Yennara forward 50, so hopefully things will get back on an even keel here.
0: Yeah, well, we're not sure why he got the free kick, and then he got the 50 after, I think, we were gobbing off. So,
2: I'd say it would be.
0: Yeah, so our players really got to be mindful of the fact that you can't afford to give away 50s in a game so tight like this. 2-2 plays, 1 goal, waiting for the ball to come back to the centre of ground. I think Geary kicked that halfway to Churchill, I think. They're still jumping on the horse to go and get it.
1: Probably not a bad idea, actually, just take a bit of oxygen out of the game for 30 seconds and just get his side to settle after that goal, because they have looked flustered to me. They just haven't been able to process the ball end-to-end like we've seen them do so many times this year. So maybe that goal settles them a little bit and they can reassess some of their forward line matchups. And it does look like McColl's gone to cook down there to me. So that might give them a bit more impetus when the ball gets down there, that H can run off Big Cookie and set things up going forward. So we'll see how that plays out the next little bit, and it'll be Linton up against Rathjen again. Still no a lot, Truck.
0: No, he's still on the bench. Well, I noticed that he was in for the day, but maybe he's a bit of an aggling injury or something.
2: No, he was eating a pie before the game.
0: Oh, that's what did it. That's what did it. And so the ball has been ducked up in the middle as finally we get Mitchell, not a lot, but the ball goes up to a half-back line with Robertson getting the ball for Yennara. He goes down, gets tackled over the shoulder, not umpired, not played there as the ball is tackled on. Free kick goes to Yennara.
2: They're experienced big blokes down forward, Duke. They know when to jump on blokes and fall on blokes.
1: They know who they'll fall on too, because that was Harry McColl at the bottom of that pass.
0: Right. 50 metres as well.
2: And he got a 50 metres, Harry, so he's done well.
0: So McColl now has the ball on centre wing. The umpire, Maxwell Sean, is running backwards. Good one by McColl up to the forward line. Man behind, that was a Foster player who got tackled with the ball, but picked up by Geary round the corner and a tap through for a minor score for the NR side. So they go to 1 goal, 1-7, to 2 goals, 2-14.
2: Jeep, what do you call an angry wombat? Because he's getting a bit testy down there, isn't he?
0: Well, we saw his cousin lying on the road outside.
1: He might go wombash, you reckon?
2: Yeah, I think he might. He's had enough already.
1: Well, Foster have kicked it back in and turned it over to Robbo in the middle of the square here. DiVigilio picks up the handball. He goes backwards to go forwards to Linton. Then they come back to Jacobson, who goes back to Linton. He gets onto the right shoe, kicks smothered in the middle of the ground. DiVigilio goes in there again, flicks the handball up to no one. When I say no one, it was actually a Foster player, but they've turned the ball back over through Bobby Linton this time. It's a mugs game trying to keep up with this. DiVigilio gets onto it. The kick goes forward, pitches, spins, pivots, gets a handball up in the forward 50. Surrounded by Foster defenders. Linton goes in and puts his head over the footy. The boundary line's probably a win here, but McKay keeps it alive with a throw. And the umpire said, not on my watch, young fella. You might have been brave before, but you've still got to handball the bloody footy. You can't just throw it. And Norton will take the free kick in the back pocket. And the balance has just shifted a little bit here, I feel. It's coming more Yanar's way in the last 5 or 6 minutes.
0: Yeah, Angus hasn't done much yet for Foster.
1: No, he's been quiet, but he's an accumulator over time. I like this matchup down the line here. Have a look at this. Bigger Lot's on. There's about 7 blokes, 6'4" or above that he's got to kick to. So good luck to Yanar defending this. Big Cook will fly. Brings it to ground. A lot the Rover, if you don't mind. Ooh. Picks it up, gets a kick forward. McColl gets a bit of retribution.
2: He certainly does.
1: And the Foster boys don't mind that because they've said, righto, now we're all square. Let's get about the business as the ball goes out of bounds for a throw-in just in front of the canteen. And some bloody good chips they served up there earlier today too, I can promise you that. As Schneider comes on for his first run of the day, replaces Angus Norton. You're kidding, aren't you? VFL player comes on to replace a league medalist. What hope have we got? Tackle at ground level and the umpire will come in for the secondary ball up. We've gone 18 minutes at 7 plays, 14. Foster leading. They got the first couple, but you know I've had the last couple of scores. As big Michelot now goes up and can do the work against Linton, and a lot easily wins the ruck, but they win it at ground level and Linton himself gets his hands on the footy. Ungainly on the left, goes back. Morris with plenty of ticker. McKay on the drive-by. Flicks the ball out to himself. Kevin Bartlett stole, but can't go back and get it. Lays a decent sort of a tackle over the youngster. He's having a dip, the boy. He's got some talent, but he's got plenty of G&D to go with it. You like that in the youngins. And we'll ball this one in right in front of Sam McCulloch in the NR coach's box. We get up to the 19-minute mark. A late goal here would be awesome for the NR. Bigger Lot wins the tap down again, though. They slide in from all the directions. Now they get a little bit of time and space. Ray throws it on the slipper. Mills gets a punch in from behind. Wrapped up in a big tackle straight away was Vandermeer. And the umpire says,
2: no,
1: too high.
2: No way.
1: Too high. And a bit of GST in that tackle there as well.
0: 50 metres.
1: Bailey Angwin.
2: Oh.
1: Agree 100% with the 50. Don't necessarily agree with the free kick, though, Dwayne.
2: No, not at all. And he's patted him on the head, Vandermeer, as he's gone past. So
4: that should be a turnover.
2: Well, it shouldn't. He shouldn't be able to do that, but that's all right. Foster will keep that in the bank. Don't worry about that.
1: That's a double 50 too.
2: It is. It's 100. Yep.
1: It's absolutely a double 50 because he's on the goal line. Let's see if the skipper kicks the ball over the net or whether he puts it into the net and says, let's go again, boys. Let's go again, boys. Vandermeer goes bang, puts it in the net and then celebrates. The game needed it. Yanar needed it. Scores nearly level 2-1, 13 Yanar, 2-2, 14 Foster, and it's game on here for sure and certain.
2: It is now. It's going to be a rough and tough old game now, I reckon.
0: Yes, a bit of revenge out there, call for. It's going 2-2, plays 2 goals, 1. 1-point ball game here around about the nearly 20-minute mark here of the first quarter.
2: You must have new glasses, mate, because you normally can't see that far.
0: I know.
2: Lucky. You're doing really well today. 20. You're going well.
1: What about the fact you know 2 goals have come from a combined 8 centimetres out?
0: Yeah.
1: Robinson in the ruck now gets his hand on it up there. Flicks a little handball out there, but they've turned it over an important spot here. Foster now go forward to half forward. Big Cook sets himself underneath it. Tries to take the chesty. McColl gets a fist
0: free
1: on
0: kick.
1: It.
2: He's got a free.
1: But the umpire said, you're over the shoulder there, H-bomb. So Cookie will go back from 55 out. The leads will come at him. Eddie goes in one direction. Best the other. Gets over the back of Eddie's head and it'll go out of bounds for a throw in. Free kick's been paid.
2: Wow.
1: Wowee.
2: Gee, did you see that?
0: I did not.
2: No, I thought it was pushing the back the other way.
4: Hey. Hold on to his
1: jumper. Okay, yeah. Sam, the stats man says from the background it was a hold. So tell me now who's got the footy, Sam.
4: It's Jack West. It's Eddie.
1: Brett Eddie comes in from about 8.5 metres out on a 45-degree angle. You kick 2,000 career goals. You're not going to miss that one, I wouldn't have thought. And he goes back and puts it straight over the goal umpire's lid. That's the goal Foster probably deserved in terms of general play, and it gives him a little bit of separation on the scoreboard as we tick over 21 minutes here on Gippsland FM 104.7, where the scoreboard region are 2-1-13, Foster 3-2-20.
0: That was the goal that Foster needed, because they needed just to settle things down a bit after a little bit of blueing out there in the middle before. I think that they're going to ride. Let's settle down. Kick the ball up to Bestie or Eddie and do the job down there. Eddie has two, Cook one, and for Yanagiri one, Vandermeer one.
4: Quick interchange, Grinstead Jones off and Lockie Pratt is on.
1: So it's Robbo up against the lot. Robbo gets a tap down for Yanar. They burst through the middle, wrapped up in a big tackle though. You're not going to get through him anytime soon. So Jack Weston will take the free kick just on the defensive side for Foster in the middle of the ground. He's got 32 players in front of him, and he finds a short pass from about 6 metres. A handball back to Weston, who turns the Jets on. Flicks another handball forward, wrapped up in a big tackle. Would have dropped the footy, I thought, but the umpire says, mind your business. Mackay swoops onto it, kicks into the forward 50, gets out the back of the contest. And the mark's taken down there by Rhodes in the last line of defence for Foster. He says, we're not slowing things down here. We're going to go faster, if anything. He swings and gets onto the right shoe, goes far side of the ground, looking for the switch. Boundary line might be the winner here after all, although Norton gets there first. Handball to Ray. Ray flicks it over the top, wrapped up in a big tackle, and the tackle was too high. The tackle was too high, says the umpire. So Foster will get the chance to settle things down. 22 and a half gone. They come back through the middle of the ground to a lot. He gives a handball off to the drive-by. The kick comes up to half forward. You know, leading the chase for it. Pushing the back, surely. Pushing the back spotted. Good umpiring by me. And the free kick will go to Sam Walsh. He goes a little chip kick in towards the middle of the ground. Mark taken there by Kearns. Kearns gets a handball. Handball's further afield. McColl now with it goes back to the run. They kick the ball into the forward 50. No, they don't. They kick it into the man on the mark, and it's play on the half-forward flank. Yanar went out through numbers. They're just settling a little bit better here and finding a few targets. And Mackay again comes out and takes a mark. Little Harvey, he gets onto the right shoe. He's got a teammate in plenty of space. Ball doesn't quite get there in time. Foster shut it down. Now Vandermeer runs onto it again. He's been good up here on the wing rather than his usual defensive role. Stacks on the mill. Foster flick the ball in hope and find a teammate in space. They just want to hack it out of the air. Misses the footy. Vandermeer puts his head over the prune and gets ridden into the ground. Stacks on the mill. It's a hot ball. Di Virgilio throws Rathjen into the ground, and Scotty Baker comes in game 900 and says, give it to me, boys. And to toss it in the air. So it'll be Robbo up against the lot. Ball in front of the Yanar coach's box with 23 and a half played. Siren him, and the lot gets a tap down. They can't get a clear bit of possession, though. Di Virgilio picks it up. A lot thinks about throwing him on his head and thinks the better of it, and the umpire will come in and ball it up again.
0: Certainly getting hot out there, and the umpire's paid a free kick to Yanar.
1: Shill.
0: So Shiller will have the kick on the centre wing.
2: Yes, he got caught. The Foster bloke got caught. Schneider giving him a little jumper punch in front of the umpire.
0: Shill now lines up the ball up towards the goal. His flyers wanted a bit of big fist towards goal, and the ball will go out of play. No, it won't. You know, trying to pick it up. McColl's in there. Robertson it was. He lines up the goals, but it goes wide across the goals, out of play, and we'll get a throw in far side of the goal. So 2-1-13 plays 2-2-20 to 2-1-19.
1: This throw-in will suit Foster, because Linton's just come on for Robinson, which means a lot's going to do the rucking down there. Although, having said that, Pratt just pushes a lot out of the way and wins a footy. A lot now runs onto it, can't take it cleanly, and the umpire says he never had it. And we'll take a free kick for holding the fella without the footy in the half-back line here for Foster. So they just look to settle things down a little bit. He's got options if he wants to go laterally, and he decides against that at the last minute. Kicks into the middle of the ground. Poor option. Mark taken down there, and a good mark it is by Yanar in Nixon Hall. Right in the centre circle, he's got Paddy Kearns on out in space here. Kearns goes up, takes the footy. Weston takes him.
2: Ooh.
1: And the umpire says, you can't do that, Jack, no matter how good a player you are. Poor Paddy gets a free kick. He comes inside and finds a teammate again in Hall in the middle of the ground. He's seeming to want to go short. You got the big boy down there in Pratt. Kick it down to him, I say, and that's exactly what they do. The big fella gets both Dukes on the footy, but he can't bring it to ground, and she stacks on the mill 35 out directly in front. Truck, you can call the last bit, and my tip is here, Flynn Shill goal.
0: ball thrown up in the near the square, ball up, a lot gets the tap down for Foster, ball goes to the ground, you know, trying to pick it up, no one can get the ball, umpire will come in, ball it up once again. 26, nearly 27 minutes gone, first quarter, 3 goals, 2-2-1 with Foster in there, as you know, get the tap out, but the free kick goes to, you know, to Man Eddie, he gets tackled, and the umpire said you were held onto the ball. And Eddie won't give it up for anyone as he goes back. And the free kick quickly taken by Yanaz Chapman. He goes towards the centre wing. But a lot of pushing and shoving out there as Yanaz now bring the ball back into the centre through Walsh. Walsh now with the ball. Just steadies things down again, doing a bit of pointing, doesn't know where to go, decides to go short to Vandermeer. Vandermeer now in the centre of the ground. A long kick up towards the goals. That's where he wanted it. Flyers wanted it. Oh, man up the back. Couldn't get it. You know, though, quickly get the ball out, get a tackle. And that player there was Kearns. And the umpire will come in and ball it up. So a ball up here in the half forward line, about 45 out from the NR goal. With the big throw up, he can get it a lot. He gets the one arm to it across to Norton. Norton now goes inboard to the centre of the ground. In there is Eddie. He can't get the ball. He's a long way from home. Jack Weston's in there as well. But they're giving a lot of free kicks away, with the ball now taken. Oh, yeah. Harvey McColl now has the free kick centre wing. He runs around his opponent, but nearly had marked to Yanar. 2-on-1 down there. Yanar, though, through McColl, kicks up the ball now. They can run the ball forward. They do so into the forward pocket, looking for the Wombat, and they didn't find him.
2: Because he's on the bench.
0: That's right. And it was taken there by...
2: Jackson Notman.
0: Notman.
1: Great pass by Walsh, too. Had to really pinpoint that amongst the Foster defenders. And he set him a task where he's got to kick it from. But nonetheless, they got a shot on goal as we go nearly 28 minutes deep into this first quarter.
4: Quick change. Angwin on and Western off for Foster.
0: So waiting for the kick there. It's a good high long kick. Goal umpire says it's only a minor score, though. For you know, and that's a one-pointer.
1: Gee, the crowd disagreed. They all went up, didn't they?
0: They
2: so did. So did the players, you know, players, yeah.
1: So Foster bring it back into play, waste no time, but they've hit the dirt. Deviglio runs in, thought he'd fake and stop for a free kick because he got clipped high and then thought the umpire's whistle hasn't blown. Yeah. I better chase the footy. All that going on, the siren sounds. And that ends an absolute ripping first quarter out here at the NR Rec Reserve. All Foster early doors with the first couple of goals. NR right back in the contest as the quarter time siren sounds. 2-2-14, plays 3-2-20. We'll throw back to Greg King in the studio for a few sponsors' messages and come back and wrap things up here in a couple of moments' time.
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0: Back here at the Yanar ground, 3 goals, 2:20, plays 2-2-14, so goal of difference here at the first break.
3: All right, stats. Yanar, 23 tackles, Foster 18, Santa Clarence's 4, Foster 6, inside 50s, 18 to Yanar, 14 to Foster. Contested possessions, they were sort of battle for battle, they were 35 to 37. Uncontested is where Yanar was got their ascendancy with 40-41 because they did a kick mark strategy. Uncontested for Foster was 33. Free kicks for Foster was 10. And Yanar, they got 17, and a lot of them were for being lippy to the umpire.
0: Okay, so it's 3 goals, 2:20, 2-2-14. To Yanar, goal kickers for Foster, Brett Eddy 2, Cook 1, and for Yanar it's Geary 1 and Vandermeer 1. But the first quarter, Jeep, how'd that come across to you?
1: Yeah, a quarter of two halves, if that makes any sense. I guess a couple of eighths. It was all Foster early doors, and they looked like really blowing the game apart. Yanar didn't get the ball into their forward 50 more than once or twice for the first 10 or 12 minutes. Foster kicked 2 where they probably should have kicked 4. Then all of a sudden, something switched, and Yanar just started to pour on the pressure and get the ball forward. Young Harvey Mackay was in everything. Flynn Shill was fantastic. They made the swap down back that they needed to make, and they got Robertson off Cook and put McColl onto him. McColl still managed to run off Cook and generate a bit of play going forward, but Cook was beaten in a couple of one-on-ones. So really evenly matched. I think in general terms, 55-45 the quarter to Foster, so probably the one goal difference about right. I wouldn't assume there's any wind advantage either way out there, so I guess after we've played a half, we should see a couple of even scores and see how we go from there.
2: Yeah, I'm just wondering, they took Grinstead-Jones off probably around the 20-minute mark, and then it seemed to spark, you know, because they had a much smaller forward line, because before then, his opponent, Rhodes, was winning a lot of the ball early and running off him, because you don't expect the, you know, Wombat to try and keep up with a, you know, thoroughbred, which he couldn't do. So I think Sam McCulloch saw that and said, well, gee, I don't know, we'll put somebody, get a bit more mobile up forward. And that seemed to work, but it looks like Grinny's back on the ground, so we'll see how long that lasts.
1: I think the delivery there is key as well. Grinny's good one-on-one, but by the way the ball was being bombed in, and it was sort of coming into two-on-two, four-on-four, and it probably gave the defence the advantage. If you can isolate him, he's just impossible to move and hard to beat one-on-one, so maybe if they can get the ball into him a little cleaner and a little quicker, that'll be to his advantage. But yeah, spot on the money there. He was comprehensively beaten, and Ray's a good defender. He's beaten plenty of good forwards over the journey, and we'll see if he goes to him again at the start of this quarter, which it looks like he is.
0: So Rathjen for Foster and Linton for Yanar, battling in the ruck. Ball goes up. Who can get it? No one. Ball is, goes to ground now, but it's Yanar who try to get a clearance, but pounced on by a ever-ready ruckman down there. So Rathjen now goes up again, gets the ball down to ground. No one can get it with Yanar now trying to tunnel the ball out, though, but they can't get a good tackle laid upon a Foster player. Umpire said push in the back, and Foster will get the free kick in the centre of the ground. So Foster now can move the ball up forward. A really long kick that's required. Does so up into the 50. A lot of flies down there. Man behind is Yanar. They can trap the ball and force it over the boundary line. No, they bring it in front of the goal square. A chip kick across to where
1: Notman
0: now gets the ball on the half forward line. Goes into centre. Good mark taken by Harvey Mackay. Mackay now, he dips the ball sideways. They're playing all over with Sam Walsh now. They're chipping the ball. This is what we know Yanar to do. Clancy Mills now has the ball centre wing, but his kick goes to nowhere. Tackle laid upon Nixon Hall. He gets the ball out wide, but Jannah still have possession through Robertson. He goes up to half forward, nearly a mark in front of Virgilio, but he can't get the ball. Geary now picks the ball up, swings it into the half forward line, where its safe mark has been taken down there by the Foster defender. Rhodes goes into Norton. He goes on to a half-back chain of kicks now with the Foster Tigers getting the ball up towards the scoreboard side of the ground. And it's Elliott down there with the ball.
2: Yeah, it's Cook.
0: Cook, is it? Yep. They're very similar in build. Cook now gets the ball up towards the scoreboard. No one get the ball. Could go over the boundary line. Does so. With the scoreboard reading 3-2-2, plays 3-2 Foster's way.
1: Good use of the body there by Weston, so he knew he didn't have the leap, but he got his opponent under the ball, just couldn't quite complete the mark as it trickled out the back. So half-forward flank favouring the Foster end of scoring. You know, win the tap. Weston comes in and lays one, then two tackles, gets the ball at ground level. Norton now on all fours, picks it up, tries to shoot out a handball, but only goes as far as Schill. Kick out of mid-air, goes up towards centre wing. Mark taken down there by Foster, and they'll look to come through the middle of the ground, and they do exactly that through Banbury. Banbury's got another kick on, and he does come inside and take that kick, and they there find Rhodes, who's come right up the ground. He then goes for a little one to the half-forward line. If they roll here, they're away, but he wants to come back on his right leg, and that's Jack Flavelle. He kicks to the top of the square, one-on-one, ball comes to ground, you know, with numbers. They hack it back out to from whence it came, and it'll come straight back in, and Flavelle goes back and takes one with a flight. Lead on it. High contact, and I think he might be in a little bit of a bad way.
2: That's a big Cook. Cook, I think. Yeah, he's Cook.
0: Cook will be Crook.
1: Yeah, he's come out bulleted gate style, and the defenders come across him and tried to spoil the footy and got a little bit of upper arm, a little bit of T.W. Sharon, and a little bit of right said Fred, I'd suggest, because he looks a little worse for wear as Big Cook, but he's got Robbo on the mark, and he's going to come back and have another line-up for goal. I'd say to take a Victor rattle the big fella, Dwayne, eh?
2: Yeah, I think he'll be right after this, especially if he kicks it.
1: I reckon if he kicks it, there might be a little bit of one-on-one celebration here too, so just watch this space. He's going to have to kick it the best part of 49. No angle to speak of, really. Hardly a breath of breeze. And then he goes a little short option. He had us all fooled, and a mark is taken 35 out directly in front. There was no one around the man with the footy except green grass. And Foster will go back and have a shot on goal. And I reckon Sam McCulloch will be going dead set off his cruet in the coach's box as we speak. Because that bloke has wandered into the forward 50 completely unattended. And he'll go back from 30 out directly in front and have a shot on goal. Kick on its way.
2: Miss.
1: And he's missed as Lachlan Rathjen. And it would have been a crucial goal. Would have been the easiest goal kick so far today by Foster. And, you know, turn defence into attack. And here they go down to centre wing. But that's a horrible, horrible kick. And Morris goes back and takes the mark all on his own. He's got a couple of short options on. He takes the first of those. Mark taken on the half-forward flank. And that's Bailey Angwin, 55 from home. Best leads. Eddie stays at home. He says, I'm going to go down towards Eddie. Eddie's down there with three or four for company. Wriggles, squirms, gets to the front. Ball comes down. No one able to take it at ground level initially. Cook streams by for the handball. Wrapped up in a tackle. Ball trickles out. Play on's a call. No, the umpire from behind says you dropped it, which he did. It's a good guess, Scotty Baker, in game number 900. And you know, get the relieving free kick in the back pocket. Kick comes up and finds Mackay. And I'd have to say young Harvey's probably BOG at the moment, even though he just fell on his derriere there in front of everyone. He plays on through the middle of the ground. The kick's got to be good. It's got to be real good, and it is elite. He finds Bobby Linton in the circle. Bobby handballs over the top to Jacobson. He gets onto the right shoe. Kicks up to Will Robinson, a half forward. He picks up the half volley, clean as a whistle. Gets a handball off to Schill, but it was a little bit too late. And the free kick will go the way of Angus Norton on the half-back flank for Foster. And he'll look to settle things down here, Truck.
0: Yeah, he does. He moves the ball across to the half-back line. Now Foster just chain and kicks, but loses our control of the ball. No, they end up with it as they go from centre wing up to half-forward now with a chance to move the ball forward. Just slow down a little bit, Foster. Don't know where to go. Oh, ran past the man on the mark. Long kick up into the forward pocket. Flies one, a man there. Eddie. Good mark. It's Brett Eddie. Could go for number three this afternoon. Great mark. Came out with a high contested mark and good to show. So nearly 7 minutes gone here, second term. 2-2 plays, 3-3, Foster in the lead.
2: I think Harry McColl is playing loose down back, Jeep. I think he picks up an opponent when he can, but I think he's got the licence to sort of run around and do what he does.
0: So Eddie lines up the goals. Goal umpire moves a little bit to the left. Says only a minor score for the Foster side. A bad miss there by the Tigers as they, you know, bring the ball out from fullback.
2: It's
0: just a steady McColl now with the ball. He decides to go across goals. He has to be pitch perfect on this one. Finds his man Kearns in the back pocket. Kearns
1: has a
0: chip kick to Weston, intercepts, runs into an open goal, but completely missed everything. And, you know, eventually clear from the back pocket. Looked good, but didn't work for the Foster side.
1: I tell you what, Pat Kearns wants to buy Jack Weston a beer after the game. That was right in front of the coach's box when he's turned that over to.
0: So the ball is on the half-back line for the side. Throw in now. Who can get it? Linton in front. Gets the ball to tap, but it's Foster now kicking the ball into the goal square. No one can get it. Ball bounces free. Free kick umpire has paid to Yanar in the back pocket. So Yanar now have the ball through McColl. He goes left foot into the pocket. And on the 50-yard mark, they take the ball along the boundary line. We're moving through McKay down there. Now McKay just settles things down a bit, holds the ball up. Now he kicks long, kick anywhere. A Hail Mary, that one, players go up. Big knock by the Foster defence to where the ball came from. And Yanar now try and clear again from their half-back line through a chain of hand passes. They do so up towards the scoreboard. Big flyers, man in front, couldn't get the ball, but Yanar get the ball out onto the centre wing. Going through there is McKay. He can get the ball. But Foster over the top, can defend, and the Tigers now are away with the ball at centre-half back. Laid a good tackle on the Yanar player, and the umpire says a free kick. No, a ball up. Sean Maxwell says, I'll ball it up. Half forward, between centre and half forward for the Yanar side. No one can get the tap down. Ball goes free. Good tackle laid upon players down there, and the umpire will come in, ball it up once more.
1: So halfway between the centre circle and centre-half forward for Yanar, they trail 14-22, about 9 minutes played here in the second term. They get the ball forward, hack it in the Will Robertson direction. He flies, can't take it. Who's that man down at ground level? Harvey McKay, he can't take it. Mick Geary says, get out of the way, young fella, this is how you do it. Flicks a handball back to Pat Kearns. Pat Kearns finds Will Robertson, and Yanar will have a shot on goal from about 40 out on a 45-degree angle. And after defending resolutely for the first 6 or 7 minutes of this quarter, it could well be that Robbo for Yanar goes forward and kicks the first goal of the second term and gets them back within a straight kick. It's a kind of shot on goal you would ordinarily think that he'd put straight through the middle. In he comes, Liam Bentley on the mark. Does enough of the wobbly man to put him off. And he's dead set doinked the far side point post and put it out in the full. He's done the whole, missed the whole 21 yards, and Foster will take the free kick in the back pocket. There's been three very gettable shots for goal this quarter, and no one has wanted to take it.
4: Scotty, inside 50s, Yanar are on 8, and the same is with Foster.
1: So Foster bring the ball out of their defensive area, get the ball up towards centre-half back, mark taken on the half-back flank. So if they look to come back through the middle here, no, they're just happy to chip it down the line. Another lead, another mark, although the mark's spoiled from behind. Ball to be won at ground level, black and white numbers there. Pressure on, Foster still have the ball in hand, a little left footer into the middle of the ground. Puts his teammate under all sorts of pressure, and he slung as he kicked. Flynn Shill takes a relieving mark. Yanar it is who come back through the middle, and Vandermeer. Vandermeer comes right into the centre circle where McColl marks. He's got Chapman streaming down the far wing if he wants to switch that far. Instead, he goes forward. Grinstead-Jones comes out. Dead set being worn like a backpack was Ray. Ball comes out the back of the contest. Kick off the ground goes through for a goal.
2: Tiger Renwick.
1: Tiger Renwick has come on the ground and gone bang within 30 seconds. He said, right, Brett Eddy can't do it. Jack Weston can't do it. Will Robinson can't do it. Get out of the way, boys. I'm Tiger Renwick. Bang, that's the first goal.
0: So their first goal for the quarter. So they go to 3 goals, 2:20. To 3 goals, 4:22. 2-point ball game. We got the close one this afternoon right here on Gippsland FM 104.7. So waiting for the ball to go to the umpire in the middle. Now we have got a game on our hand. We're players are really pushing themselves. Ball in the middle. Who can get it? No one can really get the tap. But quickly out there is Chaseling. He gets the ball to halfback. But Yanar defending well down there through Robertson. He runs with the ball. Eventually gets his kick up to half forward. Yanar starting to play in front now and getting control of the ball. Picked up by the Foster player. Now they're in half forward. Up to the forward pocket. Big Flyers want one-on-one down there. No one can get it. Eddie's in there. He gets a quick hand pass. Players are falling all over the ball. Yanar, good play by Chapman. He gets tackled, but the ball is in there somewhere. Goes to ground with Yanar clearing the ball quickly through Mark Stock. He goes to centre wing. Yanar have the ball now on centre wing. They go into forward. Good play there by the Magpies through Jacobson. Jacobson now, centre half forward, doesn't know where to go. Eventually kicks long, up into the forward pocket. Players wanted, no one behind, running in nearly to an open goal. It's a kick off the ground, doesn't go anywhere. Tackle on the player down there in Foster. Ball running free, picked up there for Yanar. Dropped the ball, and the umpire says free kick to the Foster side. That player down there was...
2: Rhodes.
0: Yeah, Rhodes. So now... Foster, kick across goal, looking for their teammate, finding him well far side the ground. So the Tigers now are away, up to their half forward. Norton's down there, he can't get the ball. Quickly moves to half back. Is it just a chain of Tigers down there as they're running loose, as they're kicking the ball short, but eventually the ball rolls out of play right in front of the scoreboard, which reads 3 goals 4, 22, 2-point lead to the Foster team.
1: Interestingly enough, that kick from Foster there was Chaseling. Now, we've seen him kick goal after goal after goal earlier this year. That was a 30-metre pass under no pressure, and he missed the target. But it's a funny game, I guess. So they'll toss this one in. Far side of the ground, centre wing, and Lott's back on doing the ruck work up against Tom Robertson. Yanar winning the ground level through DeVincolio. He goes into the forward 50. It's 2-on-2 in front of the footy. Fist comes from behind. Ball hits the ground. Who's there at ground level? Mick Geary. He overruns it initially. Ray gets in there. Pressure's on. Banbury gets wrapped up in a big tackle. They're just flicking the ball forward and hoping for the best, Foster. And they'll get away with it this time just as the ball... No, it's gone. Oh, the umpire went to signal out on the full. And then he changed his mind and said, no, it wasn't out in the full. We'll toss this one into play. About a kick and a half around from the Yanar goal. 13 and a half played here on Gippsland FM 104.7, where the score is Yanar 20, Foster 22. A Lott does the ruck work, gets it out the back door, and they hack the ball forward. They gain territory. Stolk leads in the chase for the footy. Best after him. Stolk was happy to see the ball go over the boundary line in front of the young sign. And we'll reset again as we've played 14 minutes. This time we're about a kick and a half from the Foster goal truck as the umpire will ball it back in.
0: Throw in front of the scoreboard. So low-scoring game at the moment, only 3 goals apiece. So as I said at pre-game, that it's going to be a low-scoring game, a game of defences. The ball thrown in, knocked down by a lot. But pick up the crumbs, kick up to a half-forward. Flyers wanted underneath there is good play there by Mackay. Mackay kicks up into the forward pocket, but underneath the ball there is Tom Schneider. He takes the mark for Foster. He goes short into a half-back, a good marker taken quickly for the Tigers as they move the ball up towards their centre wing with Yanar trying to get a copy of the ball. They quickly move the ball up into the forward pocket. Flyers want a big grab there by Harvey Mackay. He went high, grabbed a mark, chest mark for Harvey, doing well down there. He's one of their better players, Dwayne.
2: Yeah, he is. He's doing very well for a small bloke. The wind seems to be, whatever wind there is going that way.
1: And he gives the drive fly to Tom Robertson, and Robbo goes thump and puts it over the goal umpire's lid. Yanar in front, the black and white lead for the first time today. Super mark from the youngster, and then the heads up play to give it to Robbo on the drive by. And that is an absolute ripper for Yanar, and it gives them the advantage as we head towards half time.
2: I think Foster are in a bit of trouble down that back line. That the younger legs of Yanar, and they're quick. I mean, both sides are trying to get the corridor, but Foster up against it. I think, if they can get a bit of a run on, they might get two or three in a row.
0: 4-2 plays, 3 goals 4. So that's 2 goals for Yanar. Doing well. There are 2 goal kickers.
2: Robinson's in the
0: Robertson,
2: ruck now.
0: Yeah, he's doing well. Robertson now gets the long kick up to the forward pocket flyer up there. Good marker
2: Pratt.
0: For Yanar Pratt. He falls over but decides he's going to go for goal. He's not looking for any leads at all.
2: That'll be his first touch for the day, just about, I think.
0: Takes the mouth guard off, puts it in the sock. We're ready now for the kick by Pratt.
1: We saw him kick a couple from wide, but I'm not sure about the distance on this one. Could trouble him a bit.
0: So Pratt lines up, big, long kick. Goal umpire says, that's a beauty.
1: Or not, as he kicks it into the net on the full.
2: Yes. us big bum guys, we can kick it. Well, I couldn't kick out the damn team, actually.
0: So, 5-2 now, you know. 3 quick goals in the last 4 or 5 minutes have brought the game pivoting towards the Magpies at the moment, with Foster really needing to get it, the ball up to their forwards. They're starving down there, their forwards, where you've got players like Morris and you've got Eddie and you've got Best down there and Cook. They haven't had much of a chance this quarter.
1: So back in the middle we go. Robbo again gets the ruck work done. Gets the ball hacked forward, raced on.

0: really does own one here, the superstar. So let's see what he can do. This is what he gets paid the big dollars for. Assuming he gets paid big dollars, I don't know. But this is what he's in the team for, to kick the crucial goal. So he'll come in. He'll have to kick this from 50. Not a great breeze to speak of, one way or another. Kick on its way. Distance won't be a problem. Accuracy won't be a problem. And if he's not on the big bucks, he bloody well should be, because that's a ripper from the superstar, Eddie. And on the Yanar Hotel scoreboard, they get back within a kick. It's 5-2-32 Yanar, 4-4-28 Foster for Gippsland FM 104.7.
1: Brett Eddy's third goal this afternoon, so they're really relying on him down there to get the goals. But coming off for Yanar, Grinstead Jones, very quiet so far this term.
2: Yeah, but what Jeep's saying, they've got to try and spot him, but it's too much pressure coming from Foster.
1: That's it. Ball back in the centre again. Allett gets the ball down, but sharked by Robertson. He gets a quick hand pass for Yanar as they go backwards to go forward. A good play there by Mackay. He can't get the ball out as eventually the Yanar players have control of the ball on centre wing. Di Virgilio, he runs hard. Long kick up into the goal square. Flies wanted. Foster players in the front. They clear the ball back to their half forward line, where a safe mark has been taken by McColl at the centre forward. So McColl now, he goes wide, finds his teammate with a low burner. He gets the ball now, and we get a mark for a Yanar 50 out. Just can't pick up that player down there. Dwayne?
2: No.
1: No? But are you? As he goes into forward
2: turns
1: pocket,
2: it over
1: a lot,
2: anyway.
1: A lot gets his hands on the ball, couldn't mark it. Eventually gets the kick out, though. Ball running free, bounce over the top. A chance now there for Foster to carry the ball forward through Cook. Ball goes to ground now. Can Foster do anything? No, but Yanar on the ball early. Get the ball wide now and bring the ball up to the centre where Mackay is there. Takes another mark. At
2: Vandermeer,
1: he goes for a hand pass. Now Yanar running with the ball up onto the forward line here, in front of us here, with the player coming through.
0: So Linton to Shill. Shill marks a kick and a half from home, gets onto his right leg. Lead comes at him. Robbo can't complete the mark. Ball will be won at ground level. Get out of the way. Jacobson comes through. Shill says, my footy. Robbo now with it. Gets wrapped up in a tackle. Handball's back towards the middle of the ground. Puts Di Virgilio under pressure, but his handball's good to Linton. Linton, bake and shake. Goes back to Di Virgilio. Gets onto the right leg. And the kick is...
1: out of bounds on the full.
0: Out of bounds on the full. No. And Foster will take...
1: No? No, he paid the mark.
2: Paid the mark.
0: Oh, well, there you go.
1: And paid the mark to Flynn Shill. Shill now lines up the goals. And... man in the pocket for Foster. There's three players down there. Eventually clear the ball from the back line underneath. A good mark there for the Foster team in the halfback.
2: Colcott.
1: Oliver. So Colcott now with the ball, halfback flank for the Tigers. Up in front of us here on the broadcast side. Player underneath it was Chapman. He couldn't get a free kick.
2: What was Eddie doing?
1: I don't know, but Tom Robertson has the
0: Big Vandermeer's free kick for tunnelling. So Vandermeer now on centre wing. He goes through the middle of the ground to Stolk, who's unattended. He's got Kearns on over the top if he wants him, but he goes backwards to Chapman, who gets onto that left shoe and goes wide, far side of the ground. Mark taken out there by Yanar. They now come back through the middle to true centre-half forward. The lead comes out. The mark's taken down there by Clancy Mills. Young Clanger, 53 out, goes towards the top of the square. The lead's on from Pratt, gets over the back of his head. Who's there to win in the ground level? Boundary line, no goal line or win, minor score to Yanar. They're moving the ball pretty well here, Truck.
1: Well, they are, yeah. They're making Foster look standing still, the way they're doing it. Foster bring the ball out now from fullbacks with Ray. He goes short, looking for his teammate, finds him too on the half-back line.
2: Anguin,
1: he goes short to the boundary line, but beats everyone out of play. We get a throw in front of the bar here at Yanar, where the scoreline is 5-9-39 to 4-4-28.
0: So a lot, and Robertson, a lot gets a secondary tap to it. Robertson goes in and picks it up at ground level, though. Fakes a kick on his right, handballs back to Jacobson. Jacobson boots it into the forward 50. Back there in numbers, Yanar. Kearns picks it up at ground level. Off to Shill. Shill gets around one, gets around two. Sets tackle! The meatball's gone! Bang! And put it through!
2: Great goal.
0: Huge finish there by Flynn Shill. Great work by Robbo at ground level. Since he's come into the ruck, they've really come alive through the middle of the Magpies. And Flynn Shill finishes off the handy work of Tom Robertson, who comes to the bench to celebrate.
2: Foster's missing some quite easy

0: transition short kicks out of the back line. I mean, they had one there along the boundary line, had three blokes in a row there, and they missed that first one, turned it over to Yanar, and bang, they were in trouble, Foster.
1: And Cody Bambridge on, off, and we've got Jack Weston back on. Right, ball back in the centre, waiting for the throw up. Who can get it? Linton gets the tap down that time. Goes to ground now. No one can get it. Need hand pass out. It's Foster now. Bring the ball out through Norton. Norton goes across. Finds Cook. He goes a long kick towards the goals. One on one down.
0: Threw him out of the way.
2: It's just not even a contest, is it? It's not fair.
0: No.
1: So the great mark there taken by Eddie. Right in the goal square, but it was Cook that got the ball out of the centre, gave the big long kick, and Cook number four for the Foster side this afternoon. Eddie number four.
3: Just a quick update on the stats. Inside 50 is Ginnar are on 23, and Foster's on 14. I don't want to be a hard critic, but gee, you know, you should be flogging them with that amount of side silver service that their forwards are getting.
2: Yeah, let's not confuse entries into forward 50 with silver service, because I think a lot of them have been long, high bombs, which is why Grinney has struggled to get amongst it. But he's back on the park now, and he'll get his opportunity undoubtedly if they can get the ball in a little bit lower and a little bit cleaner. You look at the way it's coming into Eddie, one-on-one, isolated. He's going to outmark anyone in the competition. If he did the same setup for Grinney, I'd back him in most times as well, but he's not getting that service. He's getting it kicked into the two-on-two, three-on-three type scenarios, which is just not his go. But nonetheless, we're back in the middle now. It's been a ripping contest so far for the best part of a half. Only 5 points separate the two best sides in the comp. Apologies to Fish Creek, because I think they're third on the ladder, and they'd be in the conversation as well. Linton gets his hand on it first. Picked up in the middle there by Foster, though. They can't get the ball clean. The umpire watches with intent. Kearns goes in there and throws his ample weight around. Jacobson now picks it up. Di Virgilio's in there as well. Yanar just force it through. No science, plenty of strength. And the umpire stalks. And literally 15 blokes touch the footy then, and he's going to ball it up exactly on the white line where he balled it up 20 seconds ago, because the ball has gone nowhere. And now we have 20 blokes around it instead of 6 at ground level. Not sure how that's going to make it any easier to get it out of there. And it stacks on the mill again. It's like under 8 stuff. It's like someone's thrown a loaf of bread to the ducks. There are humans everywhere. Now Foster finally get it forward, and they get the kick into the forward 50. McColl interfered with frontal pressure, and he'll take the free kick at centre half back. Weston works his guts off to go and cover off the outlet pass. And they go to a 3-on-1 where Bentley comes from behind and goes thump, but he gives it straight up to Di Virgilio at ground level. He boots it in that 50. Geary 1v1. Numbers get back, though, by the time the ball lands. And then he got marks taken back there by Latour. And he'll settle things down for Foster. We've played 26 and a half here, and it's Yanar leading by 5 points. And he comes out towards the coach's box. It's all you now, Truck.
1: Tom Weston. Weston now, he kicks the ball up to a centre wing. No one can get the ball there. In there is Best. He gets a tackle. Cook's in there. He gets a head-high tackle. Umpire will come in and ball it up.
0: That was head-high.
1: Right in front of us here, the crowd going berserk in front of us here as the umpire.
0: Ducked his head.
1: Well, he's hurt. He's hurt around the neck. The umpire
2: And Angus Norton's offering a little bit of advice here to the umpire too. He might want to be careful. So, it was a nasty incident, actually. It's probably something that shouldn't be overlooked. He did get put in an awkward position.
1: So Cook has actually come off the ground, has he?
2: Yeah, he's walked off the ground.
1: So tap down in front, that picked up by Linton. He gets the tap down. Ball goes there. Tunnel balled out by the Foster side, but standing in the back is McColl. McColl now, he goes backwards to go forward, as you know, steady in the back line.
0: The siren
1: goes. So half time here, 6 goals, 9:39. A great quarter by Yanar to Foster's 6 goals, 4. Now go back to the studio, have about a 15-minute break. Be back here with a review of the first half of this game of footy between Yanar and Foster. 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
12: 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We're back at the studio at the moment. We'll be back at the ground in about 5 minutes or so. And then there will be a bit of a wrap-up for what's happened in the first half. It's a very exciting game out there. I think it's quite remarkable, actually, that there wasn't more hullabaloo made of Scott Baker's, the umpire's 900th game. 900! Give me a break. All right, Yo Yanar, 6 goals, 3 at 39 at halftime, and Foster, 5 goals, 4 at 34. Who would have thought? All right, so a great start to the first half anyway, and we'll see how it goes. So the other games in around the Mid-Gippsland Football League, we have got Ballara. That's the game with Stephen Mill is the guest player. They're the number 12 side on the ladder, Ballara. 6 goals, 11, 47. And Tarwin, who are the number 5 side in the top 6, 1 goal, 1-7 at half time. Between the creek, the creekies, between the two creeks, we've got Fish Creek, 14 goals, 10, 94 at half time to Stony Creek, 3 goals, 5, 23. There's no real surprise there, I guess. Morwell East, here's a bit of a surprise, 7 goals, 2, 44, playing their number 11 on the ladder, playing Hill End, who are number 7 on the ladder, 5 goals, 5, 35, so there's still plenty of time. Now, I think it's half-time at Newborough, 7 goals, 5, 47, playing Merboon North, 3 goals, 1, 19. And the other game, the final game, is Thorpedale, 5 goals, 2, 32.
13: and MDU is 5 goals, 6.36. So 4 points of difference. MDU just on top at half-time, 4 points of difference. Now, in the AFL, the only game that's being run at the moment is the Melbourne versus Essendon game. It's about 6 or 7 minutes into the final quarter, and Melbourne are 10 goals, 14.74, and Essendon are 6 goals, 10.46. So 28 points there. So it's and I think that I think Melbourne has that pretty well tied up. So just repeating again that the halftime scores at our match of the round, we have a little surprise, but boy, it's good close, isn't it? 5 points of difference: 6 goals, 3.39 to 5 goals, 4.34 to Foster. Yanar, 6.39. Foster, 5 goals, 4.34. So we've got a couple of more messages and then we are back to the ground, because I know they're all the commentators out there, Truck and Mr. Stats and Duano, everybody wants to have a word to say about how good this game has been.
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1: Welcome back to the Yennara Rec Reserve, where we'll bring you all the second half action in just a few moments' time and the huge clash between top of the table Foster and second positioned Yennara. At half time, there's less than a straight kick between the two sides. And what we'll do now is we'll get Laurie and Dwayne to sum up some of their better players, and then Sam, the stats man, will give you all the statistical analysis from the first half.
2: Before we do that, we'll give you the goal scorers. Brett Eddie has got four. For Foster with Cook one, and for it's a bit of a picket fence at the moment. Geary, Vandermeer, Renwick, Tom Robertson, Pratt, and Shill all on the scoreboard. But Dwayne, some of the better players that quarter.
3: I'll do the Yennara, and you can do Foster. How's okay. That? Rightio. Well, Harry McColl is a standout for mine anyway down the back line. He seems to start on Jake Best, and then when it push comes to shove, he'll go and do his own thing because he's that good at reading the ball. He's that quick. He's quicker than most of them. And when he gets the ball, he doesn't muck around with it or turn it over. So he gets it forward good, which is really good. But Harvey McKay, another one who's drifted up forward and been very instrumental in their comeback, especially that second quarter. He's been really good. Sam Walsh, Clancy Mills in the midfield, been great. Will Robinson has been really good up forward as a presence. Notman, okay. And Flynn Shill has been in and out. I reckon he's got some more to give. So this second half, I expect Flynn to be all over the shop. Mick Geary's been there and abouts too. So there's been plenty of opportunities. I mean, Yennara are in front and Foster have been down, but Yennara have got a few players that can step up and push home this advantage too. So it's not just all Foster to come back.
2: Stats.
4: All right, it's a tale of two stories. Yeah, it's a bit of Shakespearing there. Tackles, 19. Yennara, four centre clearances, 24 inside 50s, 39 contested possessions. And the big one, 59 uncontested possessions. And by their kick mark, they actually saturated the supply for Foster. They had nine free kicks. We flip over the record, and it's 18 tackles and four centre clearances to Foster. Inside 50s is 15. Contested possessions is 35. Uncontested possessions is 39. Free kicks, 7. And, yeah, if supply had gone in a little bit more astute, the scoreline would start heading towards a cricket score. Maybe that'll happen in the third quarter.
2: I don't think so. I think the game will be a game of defences, and looking at some of the better players for the Foster side, well, we've had, of course, Brett Eddy, strong as a bull up forward, four goals. You can't knock the effort. He goes for the ball, he takes a great mark, and he's fairly accurate. I think he's kicked four goals, two this afternoon. Jack Weston's been in the play. Lachlan Ratchin, been very good in the ruck. Mitch Allard, when he comes in, he just stands there tall, raises a big arm, gets his tap down. But the unfortunate thing away, that his Rovers are not up to it. They're losing possession around the centre. They're not getting the clearances out. Other players, Jake Best, not one of his better games this afternoon. I thought that his form could be down a bit. Aaron Rhodes in the back line, he's been doing very well. Mick Cook did well in the first quarter. Didn't do a lot that quarter, but used his influence there. Jack Flavel has been one of the shining lights. And Angus Norden had quite a few kicks that quarter. So, all in all, it's been no one's really scoring for Foster at the moment. His play's been in and out all afternoon, whereas, as we said before, Yanar, Harvey McKay has really been top class for the Yanar side.
1: Jeez. Just wonder, you touched on Jake Best's form. He's actually not played the last couple of weeks, so I wonder whether he's, you know, he's an older guy now, so is he just resting and trying to take a mid-season break, or was he actually injured? Because he hasn't come back out and set the world on fire yet, and I say yet because, as we know, he's the kind of bloke that can play 10 minutes this quarter and turn the game on its head, but yeah, he has been quiet by his own standards, and I did say to Dwayne off air, I wonder whether or not he might throw himself in the middle for 5 minutes if he's got the legs to do so. Whilst he's got a gun on ball brigade, sometimes that bit of leadership in there, the coach getting in there and getting a couple of clearances and getting a ball forward, will spark a side into action too.
3: Yeah, it looks like he's starting up forward again though, Jeep. So, and Weston's looks more central forward too. He's another one you'd want to put in the guts a bit, I thought.
1: Yeah. Now, just looking out there, the scoreboard's become really easy to read, and that tells me one thing.
3: It's dark.
1: It's getting dark, isn't it? We'll have the lights on before the last quarter kicks off. It'll be a day-nighter here, you'd suspect.
3: Yep.
2: Yeah, so I'm looking at 5-9 plays 5-4.
3: 6-3 plays 5-4.
2: There you go.
3: I thought you had the good glasses on, but you left them at home.
2: That's it. Same thing. Adds up to 39.
1: So sure. Is Linton going to start off the ruck work again against Rathkin, as has been the case in most quarters? Just looking through the middle of the ground. DiVigilio's in there. All the usual suspects are in there. Norton's in there. Mills standing next to him again. So it's pretty much as you were. Snyder's actually starting in there for Foster. Don't know that he started in the last couple. So they've loaded up their front half. The Tigers have their truck. They've got Weston. They've got Eddie. They've got Best. Tell the people how it happens. Off
2: as
1: you go.
2: As the ball goes up with Linton getting knocked down, but it goes to straight away to Foster. They get the ball up. Best is in there. He can't get the ball, but they delivers right out to centre wing. You know, on the centre wing, and they're taken to the star of the day, Harvey McKay, centre wing for you know. Now you know, swing the ball onto their half forward line. Flyers needed. Can't get the ball. Goes from behind. A quick throw out there to Notman. He gets the ball and board. Now they're running three through Pat. No, it was Hall. Hall gets the ball into the goal square.
1: That is how you kick the ball to the granny pig.
2: So the man in the moment, Grinstead Jones, he took the big grab in the goal square, and well fed there by Notman.
3: Yeah, it was good that it was a little bit of like a helicopter kick that died, so he didn't go over his head or too far above.
2: So Grinstead Jones lines up the goals. Another one on the board for Yanar. They go to 7-3.
3: Foster 5-4.
2: So Grinstead Jones now his first goal.
3: Yeah, good play by out the middle. Once again, Foster get first hands on ball after the ruck contest, but you now seem to shark it and get it forward with a, you know, and they go through the middle too. Both sides are trying to go through the middle, but you know, are doing better at it.
1: What surprised me there was Norton got first hands on it and he looked for the handball. Yes. He was forward of the stoppage. I would have thought that was when you pull the trigger on the kick.
3: They don't have time.
1: Yeah, exactly right. So back in the middle we go. Linton again up against Rathshire. No one able to win it at ground level. Stacks on the mill. Ball still in the circle. And Scotty Baker in game 900, the superstar umpire, be it boundary, be it central, he'll come in and toss it in the air again. This time Linton gets a clear tap on it, gets down there towards Mills. Mills bundled out of the way. DiVigilio goes in, and the umpire says, righto, boys, let's try it again. Third time's a charm. 2 minutes played here for Gippsland FM 104.7, bringing you live and exclusive mid-Gippsland Football Netball League action. 1v2, Foster v Yanar, and it's a second side Yanar leading the way by a couple of goals at the moment. Early on in the third quarter. Now the ball seems to come out towards Schill. He flicks a handball there to Mills. Mills hacks it up to the half forward line. Geary leads in the charge. Gets down nice and low, but can't complete the mark. Got skidded into. Pretty nasty one that. But he gets up to Zanudnut and goes back in and has another crack at it. Lays a big tackle. Ball is still there to be won at ground level. And we'll have another stoppage. This time on the half forward flank for Yanar, far side. 3 minutes played. They lead 45-34. Top of the table clash. It hasn't been pretty, but it's been bloody tough. It's been good footy. Again, we'll have a secondary stoppage. No one able to get it clear. Maybe one of these ruckmen could just punch the ball into a little bit of space and see if we can't get this Ball on the move, and that's exactly what Rathjen does. We've found that little bit of space, but it's gone in. Shill goes on the left leg, up and down the chimney as the lights come on. Weston gets in there, pops a left-handed handball into space. Ray sharked off the footy. Without having possession, says the umpire, so Foster will get their chance to go forward here. There are two kicks from home. He goes left on that long leg. Eddie, 1v1. Look out.
2: Got it.
1: Look out.
3: Yeah.
1: You can hit that ball with a sledgehammer. You could use a wrecking ball with Miley Cyrus on it, and they still wouldn't get the ball out of those Dukes. And he'll go back and have a shot on goal from 40 on a 45-degree angle. He is dead set, unbloody stoppable.
2: This afternoon, with four goals already on the board, going for number five out of a possible seven, which is a damn good effort.
3: They've only kicked five.
2: Yeah. And as you kick five. So another goal to Brett Eddy, that number five for him, and they go to six goals four to seven goals nine.
1: What was the individual record, Truck, you said before the start of the game for Foster's goals?
2: Foster, five for Willem Dersma, 2023.
1: Yeah, well, I'd say that's about to exit stage left, because we've still got about 55 minutes of footy to play here, and the superstar in the goal square's on five already. And I'll tell you, he hasn't done it on his own. He hasn't been down there with no one on him. Luke Linton's actually stuck to him pretty bloody... Dean Linton's actually stuck to him pretty bloody well. He's just too big and too strong. And the other Linton goes up in the ruck and gets his hand on this one first. Di Virgilio sharks it. Wrapped up in a big tackle, though. He's taken a ground by Auckland Rathjen. And the umpire will come in and ball this one up again. So up the two big boys go. Linton gets a tap on it, but they can't get it clear. Now they go backwards to Vandermeer, and he hacks the ball up to the half-forward line. Robertson sets underneath it with Geary. Bentley comes over the top with the long-sleeve jumper and gets a fist away. Ball there at ground level. Norton first to it. He's worried out of it by Shill. Shill gets a handball to Geary. Geary on the left leg goes to top of the square. And 1v1, Pratt can't complete the mark. Ball comes down. Soccer-style World Cup action. They try and hack it away. Handball now comes out to Notman. He gets on the left shoe. Kicks it round the corner. Grinstead-Jones underneath it. Norton flies. He thinks he's big, but he's not. He's little. Get back down on the ground, young fella. And the umpire comes in and will ball this one up. 25 out directly in front of the NR goal. Directly in front of the NR goal. And if they can get another one here and put a little bit more space on the scoreboard. So up she goes. Mackay bursts through looking for the stoppage. Can't quite take it cleanly. Foster settle. Norton punts it forward. It's probably going to come back pretty rapidly, though, although the mark's dropped out there that should have been taken. Hall then comes back, shows poise, centres a footy. Comes back in the Mackay direction. Vandermeer out the back. Snaps on the right leg, the skipper. Ball goes down towards the goal square. Grinstead-Jones goes back. Ball hits the post. Minor score only. And Foster will look to bring things back into play. They do exactly that and go short and find Norton, who's had plenty of it to start this quarter. He goes down the line to that man, Cook. He's been everything for everyone today. And he's taken marks now in his defensive 50. He looks up forward and goes, shouldn't I be down there leading for this footy? Yeah, he should, but Weston will do it as a second option. It gets over his head. Now Best, who's come up from the goal square, gets on it, sells a little bit of candy, but he's over the boundary line, and the umpire says, give it to me, Jakey boy. And we'll toss this one right in front of Truck Williams, who'll tell you all about what's going to happen next.
2: Throwing is Linton and the other Rathjen. Linton gets the tap down for Yanar, but Mackay's in there. He slips over. Quick hand pass out as Yanar bring the ball up forward. Underneath there is Grinstead-Jones, but a hand pass there by the Foster team to get the ball out of defence. Throwing up there with Cook in it, and he gets tapped over the top by Linton. And we're going to throw in...
3: That's Harry McColl. Great spoil. He's not picking anyone up, Harry, but he's doing a great job.
1: So the umpire flicks this one back into play. His truck has a coughing fit. Ball on the ground there to be won. Colcott gets it. Pokes it forward to a teammate under all sorts of pressure. And he's pinged for holding the prune. Free kick will go Yanar's way here. They're really dominating the open exchanges. And Nixon Hall will take the free kick centre wing. McColl looks to sneak forward, but that lead's cut off. He then goes into the pocket. 1v1 down there, and the mark's taken in the forward pocket. Turn around and show me number 20 so I know who it is.
3: Yeah, it's Pratt.
1: It is Big Pratty. And this is where he kicked him from the other week. He missed him from straight in front. You put him over near the boundary line, and he was shelling peas for him. So the big fella will go back in front of the NR coach's box, right in front of Sam McCulloch. Owes me a text message too, Sam. Forgot to send me through the teams this morning. Someone wants to remind him.
3: Oh, I've used him as a plumber, and you don't always get the call you want. Your base.
1: Oh, Jesus. Don't go there. So Pratt comes in from 30 out, 45-degree angle. Kick on its way. Goes right. and then goes further right, and then gets punched through for a behind just. Big build-up, minor score only.
3: Do you think both Pratt and Grinstead-Jones can play in the four line at the same time?
2: No, I don't think so. They're competing against each other. As the, Foster bring the ball out from the fullback up towards the scoreboard side of the ground. Great mark taken down there.
1: No, he's paid the push.
3: Yeah, push. It was obvious, yep.
2: So, I have the free kick centre wing. They've got to move the ball quickly. They do so. In short, finds a good mark there taken for Clancy Mills. Mills now is
1: 50.
3: 50.
2: Oh, so three times this afternoon that Foster had suffered from...
1: double 50!
2: ...for 100 metres, someone gobbing off or what. So you can put down three goals for, indiscretions by the Foster team. And no Foster players going anywhere near the goals. They're all mostly walking back towards the centre. So with the free kick in the goal square, 4-0.
3: Ty Renwick again.
2: Renwick, that's his second for the afternoon. So Renwick now is a double up. Eight goals, 5. And both his goals this afternoon have been from free kicks.
1: It's an obvious free kick, though. Both hands in the middle of the back, and then you double down on your pretty poor behaviour by giving away 100. That kick's going to go to about 30 metres out directly in front to a contest. You gob off once, that's bad enough. You gob off twice, you may as well kick the goal yourself. That's real poor form.
3: And I've done that a few times today. Foster, experienced side like that, it's not good enough.
2: 8 goals, 6 players, 6 goals, 4. And now getting the break on the Foster side. Foster need to do something. They can't do anything out of the ruck as the ball goes to ground. Now Norton's in there. He gets grabbed, but clear the ball out of the centre confusion. Geary's there. Quick hand pass, but it went the wrong way as... Foster try and clear the ball out. Free kick taken in for Yanar would be by Harvey Mackay. Mackay now up to centre wing. Great mark on the forward pocket for the Yanar side. Now they're trying to bring the ball in forward, in short, into the corridor. Flyers wanted plenty of hands on the ball. Ball goes to ground with Foster clearing the ball up to the centre, but only as far as McColl in the centre of the ground.
1: Good guts there by Tom Robertson going back with the fly to the
2: Robertson
1: footy truck.
2: Robertson was, yeah. As now have ball half forward line.
1: Hey, Walsh.
2: So Walsh kicking the ball short, looking for lead, finding
3: Robinson,
2: him too.
3: Yeah.
2: And that's Rollo. He's doing well. Will Robertson is Tom Robertson.
3: Yeah, but Will's been very good too.
2: So Robertson now has a chance to put another nail in the coffin down there for the. Foster side, they're trailing
3: out. A bit early for the coffin.
2: No, not yet.
3: You're calling it early, are you, Trent?
2: A little bit early.
3: Yeah, okay.
2: But anyway, it's a great kick there, and that's a goal for you.
3: That is a goal, yeah.
2: And they go to 9 goals, 6 now, taking a bit of a command out there. And that was by Robertson.
3: 9-5 to 6-4 Foster, so it's a 19-point lead at the 11-minute mark for you now.
2: Yeah, so quick 3 goals by Yanar this quarter. Grinstead-Jones, Renwick and Robertson.
3: It just goes to show I know nothing about footy because Pratt and Grinstead-Jones have been okay and Yanar are kicking miles ahead.
1: The ball's coming in differently though. That's the key. We'll give you a chop out there. So let's see what happens when we go back to the middle here. It'll be Rathjen again up against Linton. The Foster boys are on top of the ladder, a percentage of 400. It means bugger all at the moment. They've got to get out there and get it done in this third quarter. Who's going to lift for them? Rathjen puts his head over the footy. Shill comes in the opposite direction and takes it from him. They go back through the hands. They try and find Angus Norton. He picks it up and gets tossed on his dumped on his bum. Ball there to be won. Someone pick it up and kick it. And Foster finally win through. Banbury now gets a half kick forward. Best on the lead out there. Chapman for company. Nudges him under the footy. Keep their feet in the contest.
3: McColl too good.
1: And the umpire's found a free kick here. What's free kick?
3: He dumped McColl after he got rid of the hand
1: pass. Well, do you pay that free kick or let him keep running with the footy? I don't know.
3: Well, that's what he should have let
2: advantage,
3: him go.
2: Advantage,
3: yeah. Should have paid advantage.
1: Nonetheless, I'm sure Yanar will take the footy because it's another win in their defensive 50 against the most attacking side in the Mid-Gippsland Football Netball League. And they choose to set up by coming across the face of goal. Jacobson's a dangerous kick here. If they can get that far,
3: no.
1: Weston will cut it off, though. Oh, Weston drops what he should have taken. Jacobson falls on him. Ball to be won at ground level. Flavell does that. Kick into the forward 50. Another wonderful spoil down there by Linton. And Foster have coughed up what probably should have been a goal to them there.
3: Jake Best has given away a free kick there off the ball. Just bumping the inner bloke right in front of the umpire.
1: Yeah, the wheels might be falling off. Yeah. Truck might be onto it here, don't
3: he? He might be right. He usually is.
1: Nonetheless, now, you know, with the footy, they go far side of the ground. Even when they fall down, someone's there to back them up.
3: Yeah.
1: If we were here, you know what I mean. They now come back through the middle. Mackay drops what he should have taken. Ball there to be won. Norton gets it. He gets barreled after he kicks it. And Scotty Baker says, down the field you go. And that's exactly not what you know wanted, because the ball's going to go down there and end up in the coach's hands. And Best will go back from 40 out directly in front. And a goal that they much need, a goal that the coach will probably go back and kick because he's all class, and a goal that you know have coughed up that they really can't afford to. Never, ever give a sucker an even break. And that's what they've done here. So Best comes in from 44, 45 metres out, kick on its way.
3: Missed.
1: Hadn't got the legs. And it
2: got
1: might
2: a
1: have
2: mark.
1: Been, no, the umpire said play on. Didn't get the distance, which is surprising. And you know, he's up now through
2: Notman.
1: Notman goes across the face of goal to Walsh. Walsh comes in board. They've coughed it up again in a dangerous spot. The umpire's found a free kick to bail him out, though. And that free kick will go to Will Robinson.
2: Could have been 15-2.
1: Who's clearly lost the GPS because he's in the back half. Goes to Walsh. Oh, I thought Walsh was going to get a down the field free kick then too. But as it is, he's coughed it up in the middle of the ground. And it will be a mark taken down there by Foster. And they look to turn defence into attack. Ball gets out the back of the contest. You know, at ground level, you haven't got all day. You want to kick it. And Linton does exactly that. But he's going to kick it to Morris. And Morris and Foster takes a mark in the middle of the ground. His little chip kick goes forward. He finds a teammate there in
3: Schneider.
1: He dishes a handball off. And this will go top of the square to Eddie, you would suspect. Eddie 1v3. Eddie beaten, put that in the top of the newspaper, Dirks. He wins it at ground level and nearly kicks the goal of the bloody year, but it only goes through for a minor score. Wonderful defence there by Yanar Truck.
2: Yeah, they really battled hard. They coming from behind to push the ball forward with good defence. So Yanar now clear the ball out from defence up to their half-back line, Nicole, with the ball on the far side of the ground. Just steadying things up, you know, leading well at the moment. 9-5. Yeah, that scoreboard is still not very clear to me. Cook now with the ball for the Foster side, up into their half-forward line. You know, trying with a chain of hand passes, gets the ball out of the centre. Good running
3: Rosie.
2: Play by the side, and goes in the centre to Notman.
3: Pratt.
2: Pratt now, long kick up to the forward line, nearly on the ground as finally the Foster side, the Tigers, bring the ball up to the broadcast side, looking for Weston. He takes a safe mark right in front of us here, in front of Sam Walsh. Weston now goes inboard, looking for his teammate, finds him too as the ball now goes to Cook. Cook goes wide, looking for his teammate, finds him down there in the Rathjern, and he goes, loses possession of the ball with a wobbly old kick as tried to defend down there with the attacking Tigers. Can't do anything. Inara clear the ball from their back line up to our centre wing, where the big player in Pratt gets the ball.
1: They've brought him up the field, Pratt, and they've got Will Robinson down behind the ball
2: so
1: now.
2: So, Dee Virgilio now with the ball for, he goes centre court.
3: Geary
2: dives, couldn't get the ball, and eventually cleared by the Norton to the centre wing for Foster. They move the ball up towards their forward line. One-on-one now. Can he run? He doesn't. He decides to kick short, looking for the diving mark.
3: Defense.
2: Couldn't get it down there as Inar can clear from the back line over to centre wing, where it should beat all players out of play.
3: Doesn't hand
2: pass. The umpire said it was out of play.
3: That was great play by Harry McColl, that defence. Yeah, punch. That was a short pass straight to Best. It was going to hit him on the chest. McColl come from nowhere and put the punch in. He's been absolutely outstanding today.
2: This afternoon, we throw the ball in, far side, tap down. No one can get it. But managed to get the ball with a series of volleyball punches. As the ball goes to ground now, who can get it? It's Foster getting the free kick.
3: Getting the free kick.
2: Yes, the umpire says, take it back.
3: Guess who?
2: That man, Mackay.
3: McColl.
2: That's what I said, didn't I?
1: No, Macca. Just run with Macca.
2: Okay.
1: So Macca gets it and goes down towards centre wing. Norton presents underneath. Ball punched away from him. Paddy Cairns at ground level picks it up. He comes into the other Macca. This one, Mackay. His handball goes over the top towards Shill. He can't take it cleanly. Bentley down there cleans up for Foster. Didn't get the handball back, which meant the kick went round the corner. And the kick was crap. And it found Will Robinson in the middle of the ground. Now, Robbo then brings the ball in towards Walsh. Walsh with a couple to beat does so. If you can flick a little handball here to the drive-by runner, no, he pats the dog and says, calm it down, I'll just chip the ball forward. And charging out to take the mark, the umpire said, play on, it wasn't far enough. And because it wasn't far enough, you got tackled, holding the prune.
3: But they don't usually pay that, usually ball that up. That's ridiculous.
1: Tyke Renwick this time, the not the beneficiary of the umpire.
3: Yeah.
1: So they come out, Foster now through Banbury, he kicks into the forward 50. Cook down there, gets a fist on it again, and they get it away. Stolk at ground level, position 1A. Flicks a handball up to a teammate. They've got numbers down there, you know, they can settle things down. Kick comes back through the middle, goes over Vandermeer's head, Lux of Fortune. It's Mills out the back. Mills uses DeViglio. His kick goes down the line, a little bit too much on it, gets out the back of Mackay. He's got the wheels though, the young kid, and he'll lay a tackle on Morris. And he just about throws Morris into the coach's box and some inferred pressure. Sees the ball hacked out of bounds on the full in front of the NR coach's box. And Pratt will take the kick. And dead set after his last one, you wouldn't rule it out, but he goes to the top of the square instead. Grinstead-Jones back there. Ball at ground level to be one. Numbers with Foster, and they'll see it over the boundary line for a throw-in about 15 metres around from the Yanar goal. Nearly 20 minutes played here. It's Yanar leading by 3 goals against Foster in an absolute ripping game of Gippsland, mid-Gippsland football, being brought to you live on Gippsland FM's 104.7.
2: Throw-in in the forward pocket for Yanar. A push out by Pratt. He gets a hand pass quickly to that younger player. As it's only a morning score.
1: Oh, it's Mills.
2: For Mills. For Yanar, they're within 1 point of their highest score ever against Foster. So their highest level is 9-7. They're now 9-6-5. 19-point lead to the Yanar side.
1: Too early for a handy point.
2: Yep.
3: I was thinking it.
1: So Foster play on from fullback and then kick it out this side of the ground. So we've got half a chance. Weston flies from 3D, can't complete the mark. Banbury at ground level. Now they go through Latour. They go the extra handball. Weston finds a little bit of space. Gets around Jacobson. Gets around Robinson. Flicks a handball off there to a teammate in Schneider. Schneider kick goes long down the line.
2: Cook
1: marks. Rolls comes back inside. Eddie, 2-on-2. Eddie, wouldn't matter if it was 2-on-20, bloody 2. He just spikes the ball at the highest point, puts the two dukes around the TW Sharon, and he'll go back and line up for goal number 6. He is a dead set jet.
2: So waiting.
3: He certainly is.
2: Could be, yeah. Or equal anyway. So Eddie now lines up the goals right in front of us. Make no mistake of that. That's his 6th goal for the afternoon, equaling William Dersma's efforts.
3: Passing William Dersma.
2: Passing Dersma in the 2023 when he got 5. So could be another record here, Dave, because are within 1 point of their highest score against Foster.
1: He's thrown the team on his back, hasn't he, Dwayne? This is an unbelievable performance, win, lose or draw.
3: It is. He's had no one give him a chop out up forward. I mean, Best have been well below his best. Cook did all right the first 10 minutes and drifted right out. McColl's been on fire down there. Yeah, once he gets his hands up at the highest point, they just can't do anything. It doesn't matter if it's 1 or 2 or 3. He just grabs it.
2: Bit of pushing in the goal in the toss-up area, but Alec, he gets the knockdown for the Foster side. Weston was in there. Ball half forward for the Foster side. Kick off the ground. Was it deliberate, said the umpire?
1: Oh, he's painted! He's painted!
3: Joking.
1: Oh, wowee. It's like Free Beer Friday. It just never happens.
3: No.
1: And then every now and again, they pay a deliberate. And I don't reckon it was, because I reckon he was shoved right in the middle of the back as he kicked the ball off the ground.
3: 20 metres too.
1: Nonetheless, Yanar will take the free kick in front of the Foster's coach's box. Kick it up here to centre wing. The big boys fly. Ground level. Foster win the footy. Hack the kick forward.
3: Cook's got it.
1: Cook again.
3: Got the mark in front of McColl.
1: Kick and a half from home. Just kick it to Eddie.
3: Yep.
1: Kick it to Eddie. Kicks it in that direction, but it's not going to get there. Ricochets around, half a hack kick forward by Rathjen. Flavelle can't pick it up cleanly. Yanar can. Stolk goes in there, drops the footy. trickles towards the boundary line. Yanar pick it up now and go down the line. Safety first option.
3: Oh, well worked out. Oh, you know.
1: And the ball spoiled away from Notman for a throw in. Right in front of the booth. And the can bar's up and about. The boys are up and about. They like it. They like it. And the ball will get thrown in right in front of them. They'd love nothing more than Robbo here. Tom Robertson, that is, to find someone on the drive-by and send the ball up the other end of the ground real rapid. And he does exactly that as he finds Mills. Mills bumped off it by Norton. Norton flicks a handball forward. Good pressure. And the kick smothered off the boot.
3: Out in the full. Free kick to Yanar.
1: I thought it was smothered off the boot, but nonetheless, he must have got more shoe than hand. And Yanar will take the relieving free kick. Still only a kick and a half from the Foster goal, but they haven't got their hands on the prune, and you can't score if you haven't got it. And Yanar opened the game up and go right through the middle of the ground. McColl gets around one. Loping style. If Mark Waugh played footy, that's what he'd look like, I reckon, as he kicks the ball to half forward. It gets turned over and it's coming back. And he said, if you're going to kick it back here, I'll just go and pick it up again myself. And he does.
3: He's got it again. Unbelievable.
1: And then he gets to Jacobson, and Jacobson's hack kick forward only goes as far into the arms there of Morris. So he then goes a little chip kick into the middle.
3: Straight
1: two Foster blokes call yours. And we've got Harlem Globetrotters. Linton to Shill. Shill down there to Grinstead Jones. Ball to be won at ground level. Mackay comes in. You want to get rid of this or he'll throw you into the trees. He puts enough pressure on interfere with the kick. Notman takes a mark. Burst clear. Finds Di Virgilio. He can't pick it up cleanly. Mackay offers to Shepherd. D-Vig goes back in. Picks it up. Back to Notman. Back to Shill. Kick your second, Shill. He doesn't. He goes a little pass. And Foster spoil the ball over the boundary line, about 15 metres around from the Yanar goal. Late goal here would be huge, Truck.
2: It certainly would be for the Yanar side. They're leaving 9-6 to 7-6. 3-goal buffer there by the Yanar side in the forward pocket throw-in. Up they go with Alaturhi getting the ball for Foster, but the Tigers can't get rid of the ball. It comes out clear now. Who can get it? Notman's in there. He tries to trap the ball, gets pushed over it, right on the boundary line. Umpire will come in and throw the ball in. On the, got lost among the leaves there under the tree here at Yanar. Throw in, forward pocket for the Yanar side, going towards the southern end. Throw in. Knocked down there by no one. Ball bounces. A quick tap in. A chance for a run on for the Foster side from defence. Got a good tackle there. Hand pass. Get it out. Ball goes up to centre wing. Fires one. A good one there too. Cook. It was
3: Eddie.
2: Best.
3: Eddie.
2: Eddie. He goes a long way out. Can't make it. Number 7 for the afternoon. His kick goes wide. And cleared there for McColl. Across there to Chapman. Chapman now kicks the ball up into centre wing where the Shill. He goes wide towards the scoreboard side. Finds his loose teammate down there. And Yanar now have got a run on the forward line up towards there. Big tackle there. Coming in, good tackle laid upon the big Allot. And the umpire will come in, ball it up. About 45 out from the Yanar goal.
1: That's the littlest bloke out there tackling the biggest bloke out there. If that doesn't tell you something about intent when it comes to footy, where are we? Ball goes up, ball comes down. Hack kick goes forward, bounces. Bounces, skinny side, ooh. Minor score only as the siren sounds. Now, had that have gone through for a goal as the siren sounded, it would have been huge. But then again, if my grandma had wheels, she would have been a bicycle. And it's three-quarter time now with Yanar leading by 14 points, 61 plays 47. We'll head back to the studio on Greg King and come back with what promises to be the best last quarter of Mid-Gippsland Football Netball League footy that you will hear this season.
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2: Back at the last quarter here for the game between Yinar and Foster. At three-quarter time, it's 9-7 Yinar, 7-5 to Foster. Goal kickers there for Foster. Brett Eddy has got 6 out of their 7 goals with Cook 1. And for Yinar, well, bit of a picket fence at the moment. Geary, Vandermeer, Renwick 2, Tom Robertson, Pratt, Shill, Grinstead Jones and Robertson, the other Robertson. So they're a total of 9-7-6. Wayne, what do you think of that quarter and how? Who's going to win the last one?
3: I don't know. I think Yinara, you'd think that Foster had come back, but the Yinara, their desperation and straightforwardness have been terrific. Foster is still trying to win and spread the ball and move it forward at speed, but Yinara cutting that off after losing most of the centre bounces. I just think Yinara, hang on.
2: Yeah.
4: All right, stats. The main ones are inside 50 for Yinara is 23, 17 to Foster. They've got 3 each on the centre clearances, tackles 20-21. Uncontested possessions for Yinara is where they've strangled this game with 56. They've got some 15 free kicks due to a bit of lip service from their opponent. And I think one of the best players is Will Robinson, and not like his character namesake, where he's lost in space. He's actually found plenty of space on this ground. And him and Harry McColl, I think, would be their best two players.
2: Looking very good, yeah, not bad at summation of that one. I think that they're doing well. The winds are shifted a little bit here. It's starting to go towards the northern end, so that's the end. Foster kicking this quarter. Do you think that they'll come back, Jeep?
1: They're not on top of the ladder with a percentage of 400 because they're bad at football. So they're too good a side to not play a good quarter of footy, and quite frankly, yet there to play a good quarter of footy. So I would be very wary if I was in our side. I'm not saying anything that they wouldn't already understand about playing a side like Foster, but they've got winners all over the ground that just haven't played their best footy yet, Foster. So put it to someone like Jack Weston, put it to someone like Jake Best to really step up here and dominate in the last quarter. They could easily swing a 3-goal deficit into a 2-goal win. Having said that, Yinara have deserved everything they've got so far, and if they keep applying the effort they've applied so far, gee, kicking 5 goals in a quarter is going to be bloody hard work.
2: Yeah, well, it'd be a difficult job, but they've got the players that can do it. Whoever tires, it's been a hard physical game this afternoon. There's been the ground has been in pretty good condition, so there's been no mud or anything to pick up, but it's just been hard physical clash down there. Whoever teams is the fittest by the end can carry through. It's got a big job for Foster if they want to win. But they've got to fight hard for it. They've got to get that 4 or 5 goals on the board. Otherwise, the cause is lost. And
3: it doesn't look like Foster have moved their forwards at all. They're the same forward structure that they've had the whole game, and it's not working. So, I don't know.
2: So 9 goals, 7 plays, 7 goals, 6 to take us off for the last start of the last quarter. Jeep, your turn.
1: Righty-o. So back in the middle we go, and it's the A-team for both sides. It's almost how they started. Norton's had someone stand next to him every time he's been in the middle. This time it's Clancy Mills. So it'll be Rathjen, who's been the primary ruckman for Foster, up against Linton, who's been outstanding around the ground for his side today. The big boys go at it. Rathjen gets it down. No one's able to get it clean at ground level, but the umpire's found a free kick.
2: Norton.
1: That'll go the way of Mills against Norton. And now he's changed his mind. He's waving his arms both ways.
3: Yeah,
1: give us a chance.
3: He's trying to fly.
1: Anyway, Mills it is with the free kick. Goes up the half-forward flank. Looks for Mills.
3: Oh, great mark.
1: Looks for Schill instead, but couldn't take the mark because his teammate got across in front of him and said, I'll have the footy.
3: Nixon Hall, he was good in that third quarter.
1: Yeah,
3: too.
1: So Hall now on the half-forward flank. Get it to the top of the square would be my advice. And that's where he goes. Pratt 1v1. Couldn't quite do the Eddie. Oh! Winstead Jones comes out and puts a big bear hug on the Wombat.
3: Ooh.
1: Ball spills free, though, to Norton. Norton's come into the game since half-time. His kick goes long down the line. They're going to turn it over there. And Yanara will turn defence into attack as they come back through the middle of the ground. This kick's got to be real bloody good. Walsh v. Weston. This is worth the price of entry alone. Walsh goes to ground. Weston keeps his feet. Weston goes to ground. Vandermeer gets in there now.
3: Schneider.
1: Kick forward by Schneider. It's Foster off to the races. Oh. He goes to ground. Someone stand up! And Guest does exactly that. Hacks the ball forward towards Stolk. And Stolk will see it over the boundary. And Robinson picks it up, Tom, and he just chips a little one down the line, and Vandermeer takes the mark, and there was just a little bit of byplay behind the footy, if you heard the crowd go up in the background, between two hard nuts in Robinson and Bambury, and they high five for a second time. Weston gives his all on the mark, but Vandermeer gets it inside the forward 50. Umpire's found a free kick, and it's going to go against Yanard, against Will Robertson. So Liam Bentley, he of the long sleeve, formerly of Yarram, takes it. He lazily, off one step, just kicks down the line, and the kick gets what it deserves.
3: Ooh. We're going in hard.
1: Now the ball ends up on centre wing. They

0: finally seen the cat meet the pigeons, and we're going to have a ripping contest to finish this one off, boys.
1: Yeah, that was an excellent run by Rat Jenny. Took beating opponent, took two bounces, long kick up, no one in the goal square, bang, straight through. So good effort there. 9-7 plays, 8 goals, 5.
2: I think that the Rathjan in the ruck, he's a young fellow. He's a bit like Luke Jackson because he's, as soon as the tap goes up, he's the first one at the fall of the ball. He's like another on-baller.
0: You can argue both ruckmen are very similar in that regard, can't you? Linton's pretty good around the ground as well.
2: Yeah.
0: Righto, here we are back in the middle. Back to under two kicks. Neither ruckman able to get it clear. Norton goes up and gets a fist hook, but only as far as Taviglio. He kicks it into the forward 50. Ball sits on its end. Punch back towards goal. Pratt gets it. Gets around one. Can't get around
2: What's
0: two.
2: He doing?
0: Mung's a kick. Picked up by Foster. And they go round the corner. Geez. Bambry on the chase out here. He's got Notman to beat. Gets a room service bounce. Mackay says, not on my watch. The young fellow lays tackle number 10. Gets the ball back to Robinson. Norton does well against a bigger opponent to bring the ball to ground. The two Foster players go at the man. They forget about the TW Sharon for a minute. And Daviglio comes in and lays a big tackle. And just in front of the Foster's coach's box with 3.5 minutes played, we'll have a ball up. And we are game on areas here. 2 goals the difference between Foster maintaining their undefeated run and Yanar causing the upset.
1: So the ball goes in the forward. Norton's in there. He gets trapped under the ball, but he runs free. Eventually, Foster bring the ball along the boundary line. Bounces first.
2: Oh, no, it wasn't out in the fall. No, it wasn't.
1: And the free kick will be taken by Yanar right in front of us. We saw the bounce, but the boundary umpire said differently. So that's how it goes. 8 goals, 6 plays, 9-7. So with the ball now for Yanar, Sam Walsh. Walsh decides to kick inboard, looking for the short one. Didn't pay off. The Virgilio was there. He dropped what he should have taken. Ball goes up free now. A chance for Robertson. He goes inboard, left foot, into the goal square. Big knock by Cray. He gets the ball out wide for the Foster side. They go into the half-back line, defending in there quickly, and the ball goes out of play. No, it doesn't. It goes to a Foster player. He gets tackled. Umpire said throw it in. So it's all go at the moment.
2: 61 plays, 53.
1: Yeah, no scoreboard. I don't like it.
0: So we'll toss it back in just around from the Yanar goal. Pratt does the work, gets a little bit of separation, but can't get the ball to boot, and we'll have a secondary stoppage. Umpire Baker, if he wanted a close game for his 900s, and if he wanted an important one, he's got it. Old Scotty B down there, he'll toss it in the air. It'll be Pratt doing the ruck work down there. He'll try and shark it out of midair again, you would suspect. Rathjan gets over the top of it. Foster get the clearance. It goes to the top of centre-half forward. Ball there to be won at ground level. Weston overruns it. Goes back in a second and a third time. Tackle laid. Ball drops.
2: Oh,
1: head-high tackle there.
2: Yeah.
0: And Yanar will take the free kick 50 metres out directly in front.
2: That's Hall again. Yeah, is that a great game?
0: So Nixon will go back. From 51, 52 metres out, his side leads by 8 points at the moment. 6 minutes played here in the last quarter for Gippsland FM 104.7. In he comes. The crowd will tell you the story if it's going to go through for a goal or not. Kick on its way.
2: No.
0: Sure. Drop short. No one able to take a mark on the goal line. Foster keep the ball alive temporarily, but another tackle laid, and we'll have a ball up about 3.5 feet. In the middle of the point in the goalpost in favouring Yanar scoring, and they lead by 8 points. And the ball goes up. Pratt gets a tap on it. Yeah, Foster grab it. They handball the ball out of trouble, into trouble. And then they don't concede still. And the two long sleeve jumpers combine. Bentley finds Norton. He says, Norton, I've been watching you. Norton goes straight down the middle where they turn the footy over. Numbers will win out, though, initially. Latour now gets it for Foster. Hacks it forward. Paddy Kearns back there. Gets his hands free. Well coached as a junior. Comes back to Vandermeer. Jack Weston annoys the pants off him. Wins the footy. Fires a handball through to Bambury. Gets on the left leg. Down the line towards Eddie. Ball's beaten him. Umpire's found a free kick. And it's going to go against Eddie. And Yanar will take it in Chapman. And he says, let's get the footy to the other side of the ground. And that's exactly what he does. Linton takes the mark. They come down through the middle now where Clancy Mills has got a truck.
1: Yeah, he runs the ball up to the half-forward line. No one can get their bounce in front of Foster. Can they defend? They do so. Far side of the ground, getting very dark here at Yanar. He goes in short.

0: Norton now gets the ball. He gets tackled. Ball goes to ground. In trouble. You know, have the ball. But they go forward now. Into the forward pocket. Flyers wanted. Knowing there is Quincy Jones. He can't tackle the ball. Ball goes over the boundary line. Very closely. Looking is the umpire, and he said, no, it didn't. I'll ball it up right on the boundary line. So about 3 metres out from the Yanar left behind post. Throw up again. Who can get the tap? It was the big fella, Alot. He gets the ball up to a half forward, but Yanar mark on the half forward line, 50 out. So Yanar now have an opportunity to bring the ball forward. They do so, short kick, and that goes to
1: Is that Mills?
2: Yeah, I think it was Walsh to Mills.
0: Bit hard to tell now. It's getting very dark out there, even with the lights on.
2: Yeah, he's taking his time. He's got the leg, has he, Jeep?
1: Yeah, I'd say he would on the run, and he's gone back a fair way, so he'll treat this like a running shot on goal. Either that or he'll try and put the jets on and get past Norton on the mark, but that'd be a brave move.
2: Yeah, it would be.
1: But he's a bloody brave kid, though, Quanger. So in he comes. He's actually just stammering in, so he's going to go top of the square, is he? No, he's given it his all, and he's gone skinny side from minor score only. So the minor score goes on the scoreboard. They all count, but a major here would be significant in the terms of the game. It's Foster trailing by 9 points, and they waste no time bringing it back into play. But Tom Robertson says, not on my watch.
2: No.
1: And Robbo takes a ripping grab. He's got Geary on in the pocket. That's where the kick goes. Geary can't quite get there, and the ball will go over the boundary line for a throw-in. And this just suits one side and one side alone as we get to the nine-minute mark. It's the best part of a two-goal lead here to the home side. Foster undefeated on top of the ladder, percentage 400+, staring down the barrel of their first defeat for season 2026. Eddie has come right up the ground, leaving Best isolated in the forward 50. Meanwhile, back at the ranch, Yanar win the footy. Linton, the ruckman, dances round one, dances round two, kick smothered, ball, Pratt, handballs, snap around the corner to come, Flynn Schill, dragged down as he kicked it. Norton gets his hand on it, and they just panic kick it away, where it's Kearns thumping the ball back into the dangerous spot for Yanar. The handball goes back to Robinson, who goes back to Kearns. Kearns gets another touch of it. Get out of the way, Pat! You're in the way now! And he gets done for holding the footy. Good defensive efforts. And Foster now look like they're actually starting to panic a little bit here. It's just move the ball on at all costs. And that's what they do from the back half. Just munging along the ground to get it up to the half forward line. Big Bobby Linton gets in there. The ruckman gets a handball to Chapman. He's on his favoured left side. Hoofs it as far as he can. Will Robertson sets himself. But Liam Bentley comes over the back and takes a mark and says, we're off to the races on the far side of the ground. Foster mark, far wing. 10 minutes played. They trail by 9 points.
0: Foster now moving the ball from the centre wing. Short kick up the half-back line. Missed timed shot, but he got the mark down there in front of the scoreboard. Foster now have to move the ball quickly. Time running short. He goes short and finds his man diving for the ball. Umpire says no. Ball goes to ground. Yanar now with a chain of hand passes. Get the ball out of defence. And they certainly do up towards the scoreboard. Flies up there. Yanar push the ball out and the ball gets a free kick. Goes to Foster though. On the very far side of the ground. Chipped the ball into Norton. Norton now has to steady up. He goes short. With a kick into Cook. Cook now with the ball on the centre wing. He goes forward.
2: Weston dropped. Oh, we got a free kick. Weston free kick. Has played
0: so
2: on.
0: So he plays on. Running into an open goal. Jack Weston. Goal. No, hit the post.
2: Missed.
0: There's a minor score for the eight.
2: Opportunity there for Weston running into an open goal. Yep. He's about 40 out, but still, you'd expect him to kick it.
1: So McColl brings it into Robertson. Robertson then comes and finds Pat Kearns. He can come across to Stolk if he wants to. He looks, now he comes to Stolk. Stolk's got Notman down the line. Look up, Stolky, look up. No, he looks inboard, still looking to attack, and then he goes over Notman's head, comes down to DiVigilio. He flies, can't complete the mark. The boys get in and see it over the boundary line for a throw-in. And they'll toss this one in right in front of special comments man, Dwayne-o.
2: Yes.
1: You got the perfect view of this one, Dwayne?
2: Righto.
1: Tell the people what's going to happen.
2: Rathjen will beat the young fella in the ruck.
1: Rightio, so Rathjen goes about it.
2: And he lost it.
1: Linton wins it.
2: What do I know?
1: Norton gets his hands on it again. That'll be about touch eight this quarter alone for the little superstar. He gets a handball over the top to Rathjen. He nearly got cleaned up, and he gets it clear just in time. It goes to Favell. He gets around two. He chips the ball into space. Beautiful pass it is. Finds his teammate there in Rathjen. Rathjen's a kick and a half from home. Just kick it near Eddie. Just kick it near Eddie. Well, if one doesn't get you, the other one will.
2: Yep.
1: And they've taken the mark about 35 out directly in front. It's not best, though, I don't think. He's got the pink boots on.
2: Yep, no, it's not best, actually.
0: A bit hard to tell who he is. He's got to turn around for us. It's number one, is that?
2: No.
0: No, not one.
2: Eight, I think.
0: Eight. Maybe James Morris. Now, Morris, the ball, we think so from this angle. Morris now lines up the ball. Can he make a difference?
2: He needs to kick it. They need this.
0: So Morris now should not miss. Lines up dead in front. The boys in the bar says it's a goal. So Morris adds that one. They go to 9-6. Plays 9-8.
2: That's right. Yep.
0: Two point ball game here, and we've been going about
2: 13 minutes
0: into the quarter. So halfway through the term, and you now hold a 2 point lead.
2: Yeah, Morris has come up from defence to drift forward and take that one. So yeah, interesting. Because not many of the forwards apart from Eddie have done much. So it's up to the defenders to come down and
0: do the job.
2: Slot a goal. Yeah. Now Weston's in the guts. Finally. We'll see what happens here, and a lot's in the guts too.
1: So it'll be a lot versus Linton. Ball goes up. Big Mitchell lot gets beaten easily by Linton. Ball goes to half forward. Weston hovers over the top of it, can't take it cleanly. Push in the back, not paid. Umpire Baker comes in and says, give it to me, I'll toss it up. We're getting perilously close now to halfway through this quarter. 2 points the difference. Home side, Yanar leading. Undefeated Foster coming from behind. A lot gets a tap down, has a secondary swing at it, but can't get it clear. Shill goes in and picks it up. Norton gets him high. Umpire didn't see what I saw, and he'll come in and toss it in the air again.
2: I think he might have seen it, Duke, but he wasn't paying it.
1: Yeah, right. I guess that's one way to umpire. But nonetheless, here they go again. A lot advantage this time, you would suggest. Just shoves Bobby Linton out the way. They go backwards through the hands. Umpire says play on.
2: He said it didn't go long, 15 metres. It certainly did.
1: So we've got the ball now 40 metres out directly in front of the NR goal. They're doing it stoppage by stoppage. If you've ever watched rugby union, this is what it looks like. Mm. Flick over the top, Linton on the drive-by, find Schill, snap around the corner. Which way will it bounce? Kept in play cleverly, off the ground by Vandermeer. Got the skinny side of the ball. No Tim Cahill-like magic there. And it goes through for a minor score only. Borderline irrelevant at that point, except for the fact that turns the footy over to Foster, although they look like they're turning it straight back over to Yanar. And Yanar will keep it locked in their forward 50 as we get to the 15-minute mark. 3 points of difference, Yanar leading Foster.
0: 9-9-9-6, throwing in the forward line for the Yanar side. Plenty of players around the ball. Alot's in there for Foster. He gets the tap down to his teammate, but they can't clear it. Quick picked up by Hall. Hall goes in the forward pocket, but Yanar fall over at the last moment. Chain of hand passes, gets Foster out of defence, into attack.
2: Geez, they muck around forward, with the ball, don't they, Foster?
0: The man in the back chasing has the ball for Foster. Foster decide to go wide towards the broadcast side. Coming across there is chasing now. He goes to centre wing. Quickly they get the ball through Bambury. Bambury, his kick was missed. In there is Weston. Weston tries to paddle the ball forward, but he only paddled it out of bounds. And we're going to throw in right in front of us here. Jack looks like he might have cramped a little bit there. No, he's up and running. So wait, now work for the throw-in right in front of us here, pushing and shoving. In there is a lot. In there is Linton for you now. Throw-in. We get who's the biggest, the tallest, who's got the longest arms. It's a lot. He gets the ball down, but trapped down there with everyone calling out ball. No one's got the ball. And the umpire says, come in, I'll get the ball. And he'll throw it up right in front of us again.
1: Weston is struggling here, Truck.
0: Yeah. Yes. 9-6 plays.
2: He wants
0: nine,
2: to come
0: nine.
2: Off. Yep. Yeah. He's coming off.
0: 3 points of difference. Yanar's favour. Late a lot. Gets the ball in. But Yanar through Notman. He gets the ball out forward. Geary takes a diving mark.
1: That's why you're playing front, kids.
0: So Geary now just needs to steady a little bit. Decides to run wide. Looking for the wombat. And he found Grinstead Jones leading out. Probably the best lead he's done all day. But a very important lead for him if he can finish it off with a goal for the Yanar side.
1: Now, we spoke about all the Foster match winners at three-quarter time and who could do it for them. this is the bloke that can do it for his side as well. He's really good set shot on goal. Pressure makes diamonds. In comes Grinstead-Jones, 45-degree angle, 35 out. Kick on its way. Kick on its way.
0: No.
1: Goes far side, minor score only. 4 points of difference.
2: Yeah, great pass by Geary to Grinstead-Jones. They played together at Traralgon, and so they'd know each other.
0: Kick out there by Foster on the right on the back line. Far side of the ground now. Foster player, they have it. They're just going quite slowly at it, trying to edge the ball forward up to their forward zone. A chip kick to centre wing. Got control with Allard over there. Allard now, he moves the ball to Norton. And now they can move the ball. So the penalty for kicking it behind, you get taken off. So Grinstead-Jones is off, but Foster in there attacking 50. A man behind nearly claimed to mark Fianar. They get the ball out to a lot in the centre of the ground. The big man has a long kick up into the square. Flyers wanted, and there's a mark taken down there for Fianar. They can clear the ball towards the broadcast site. Coming through there is McKay. McKay drops the ball that he should have had. Gets a quick hand pass to Robertson. Robertson, one bounce, cheeky, as he feints a hand pass. Terrible kick to the ground. Within there, coming quickly there for Inar was Linton. He gets pushed over. Running through is Tom Robertson now. He kicks the ball up to the half forward line. Underneath it, good knockout there by Cray. And the ball goes out of play. And right in the forward line for the Inar side.
1: Crucial one-on-one win by Chapman against Eddie back there too. He was literally one out and straight up beat him. That's a huge result.
0: So 9 goals, 10 plays, 9 goals, 6. A 4-point advantage to Inar. Played 18 minutes here last quarter. Getting very dark out there. I think they all need torches out there to see the ball. They need a white ball at this time of night. Ball goes into ground, half forward line for the Inar side. Later, plenty of tackles.
2: A white
0: down
2: ball?
0: There. A white ball.
2: Dude, that was back in our day, mate. They got yellow ones now.
1: How many goals been kicked this quarter, Truck? Just the two?
0: None.
1: No goals this
0: no
1: quarter?
0: Goals. No goals.
1: So there'll be bugger all time on as we get to the 20-minute mark then.
2: That's right, yep.
1: So ball in the back pocket for Foster. Flinshaw wins it. Hacked kick forward. Who's back there in time? The boundary line might win the argument.
0: Oh, the fence did.
1: And that just suits Inar down to the ground. They'll keep the ball camped down there for as long as they can if they can. Set up a wall behind it, which they're doing now. Jack Weston pulls out of that to create some separation and try and create some one-on-ones, but Tom Robertson's still loose behind the footy. And the free kick's being pinged off the ball. And it's going to go to Inar. And the youngster, McCoy. Harvey McCoy, can go back and seal his first ever best on ground, I reckon. If he can go back and slot this goal under all sorts of pressure. He's only about 25 metres out. But he's hard up, well, not hard up against the boundary line. He's about 8 metres in from the boundary line. He's shown all the ticker in the world today, the youngster. But this is his bread and butter, goal kicking. If this was an under-18s game, he'd be able to kick at either foot. Different story. Senior footy. 1v2. Top spot on the line. In comes the youngster. Kick on its way. Kick goes into the post. Now, that makes things interesting.
2: 5 points.
1: 5 points of difference. You know what every Inar supporter here is thinking, don't you?
2: Next goal wins it, I reckon.
1: Ball goes into the middle of the ground to Foster. Turned over by Inar. Hat kick forward. Who's going to sit under that and play fair? Ball comes to ground. Mills grabs it at ground level, shovels a handball forward. It's one down there by Bentley or Foster. He flicks a handball forward to no one in particular. Picked up at ground level. Now they might get some leather on the lever.
2: No
1: they still can't get shoe on footy. And it's going to be buried in the Inar forward 50 still for a little bit longer. Inar now went at ground level. Kick around the corner. Going to be a Foster mark. They've just got to go. They've just got to go at all costs, and they do exactly that. They come across the field, intercepted by Blake Vandermeer, brings it to ground. Foster with the numbers, unable to get separation. Little kick forward towards the coach's box. Will the boundary line win the argument here? Hacked off the ground. McKay's in there again, the little ripper. They keep it alive through Banbury. Foster, that is in the half back line. A little kick down the line to Eddie, who's a long way from home. And Chapman again gets him in a one-on-one. And we'll have a ball in right in front of the bar. We're 21 and a half gone. It's Inar by 5 points, 1v2. The undefeated Foster staring down the barrel for the first time in 2026. Ball tossed into play. Robbo tries to punch it in the next month for Inar. Di Viglio gets his head over the footy. He's held by three different humans. And umpire Scotty Baker in game number 900 comes in and says, I'll toss it in the air. Centre wing, 22 minutes gone. Inar by 5 points. Robbo gets it. Di Virgilio at ground level tries to burst through a tackle. Scotty Baker thought about it. He thought about it, and then he said, no, give it to me, we'll toss it in the air. So he's going to toss this one up. There's plenty of instructions going on in there. Clancy Mills right in Schneider's face where he's been all day. Robbo goes up, can't get his hands on it. Schneider hacks it forward. Ball there to be one at the half forward line for Foster. It's a hot footy, it's a tough contest. Whoa. Eddie Storks, Scotty Baker comes in and says, give it to me, boys.
2: They put the whistle away this quarter.
1: And wouldn't it be fitting if he had the ball in his hand in game number 900 when the siren sounded? You know, up by 5 points. Pull over on the side of the road. Listen to this one as it ends. Robbo gets his hands on it. Raftrin goes back into ground level. Baker says, give it back to me. Give it back to me in game number 900. Oh, he says, I'm coming out this way, boys. No one behind me. Out of the way. As he tosses it lovely in the air. Raftrin gets a tap on it. Mills held without it. Umpire says, play on. She stacks on the mill. It's a hot footy. And if Sam the stats man's doing stats for Scott Baker, he's had about 40 touches in the last 3 minutes as he's tossing it into the air one after another. We're a kick and a half from home. Robertson gets a tap down. They overrun it. Now they go back through Latour. Ray gets a kick on it. Goes into the forward 50. West underneath it. No one can take the mark. Ball comes to ground.
0: Free kick.
1: Free kick's been paid.
2: To Eddie.
1: And who else would you give it to?
2: Hang on, there's a Yanar bloke.
1: Yeah,
2: there.
1: Chapman. Chapman's. Is that Chapman down?
0: Yep.
1: He's conscious and slowly getting to his feet, but he's not having the time of his life, but he's okay.
2: Ribs.
1: That's the important thing. But what this has done is given Yanar the opportunity to get some tall human beings back on the goal line.
2: Eddie could probably get it from here, couldn't he?
1: And back on the mark.
0: But there's no one short for Foster. They could have someone in the goal
2: square.
0: Well,
2: they know how far he can kick.
0: Yeah.
1: So here we go, superstar.
0: 50-metre kick going for number 7.
2: 24-minute mark. There won't be much time on.
1: In he comes. The man with over 1,200 goals. Game on his foot. Oh, get stuffed. Oh, get stuffed! He's put it through!
2: Oh,
1: cometh the hour, cometh the man. Be Eddie, take a bow. If it wasn't right on the siren, it's just before the siren. He's gone back and kicked number 6. He's expunged Dersma from the record books, and he's put his side in front by one point.
2: Big centre clearance here. Big centre clearance.
1: Okay. Chapman off the ground injured.
2: Chapman's, Weston's gone back as a spare.
1: They'll have everyone back as a spare, surely.
2: Well, they don't, yeah. They've only got one extra, I think, by the looks of it. It's just Weston, yeah, just Weston back.
1: So back in the middle we go. They've led in the early part of the first quarter and haven't led for the rest of the day. And with only seconds to go, Foster have hit the lead. They lead by a single point. The ball's still in the middle of the ground. Robertson gets a fist on it. Stacks on the mill. Ball drops out the back. Umpire reluctant to blow the whistle. And now all of a sudden, time the enemy of the home team. The umpire calls play on after everyone had stopped. And now he comes in and tosses it up. He's found a free kick. A free kick going Foster's way in the middle of the ground. They'll do well to turn around and kick this backwards.
2: No, he's going straight
1: down the
2: guts.
1: He just goes thump it straight down the guts. Get it as far away from here as possible. You know, turn it over on the half-back line. One last roll of the dice. Ends up in McColl's hands. Oh. Smothered.
0: Stripped
1: dropping
0: the
1: footy. And Foster will take the free kick 60 metres out.
2: That could be it.
1: He'll take his full 30 seconds if such a rule exists. And then probably kick the ball sideways.
2: Siren's gone.
0: Siren's gone.
2: 1 point.
1: 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Foster by at least 1 point. It could be a single point. It could be 2 points. It could be 7 with a kick to come after the siren. But it's all academic.
2: Yeah, Lachlan Rathstone having a shot.
1: Looks like someone's got night shift. He's off the ground and into the showers. Yeah. Kick on its way.
2: No good.
1: No one gives a stuff.
0: But who cares?
1: Foster win by a point in the mid-Gippsland Football Netball League instant classic. What a game.
0: So what we might do, go back to the studio so we can recollect our thoughts. 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
0: They've just both teams have lined up at the end of the game to cheer Scotty Baker off for his 900th game. But then this game of footy this afternoon, we saw Foster 10 goals 6 defeat Yanar 9-11 in what a game of football. It was a game of really two halves. Foster took control early in the game. Yanar came back and Yanar led at three-quarter. But Foster won it probably in the last 30 seconds of the game with a goal by Eddie Bredetti, who finished the game with a game-high 7 goals. And the other goal kicker was by Cook, Ratchins and Morris. So excellent effort there. But, gee, why and how did Foster pull up the big one and surprise win?
1: Well, the why and the how are interesting, because I just think Yanar didn't put the giant away when they had the opportunity to. I think they probably should have been another couple of goals in front. And I think the extra couple of goals at three-quarter time would have made all the difference. I think staring down the barrel of a three-goal versus a five-goal deficit is a completely different mindset, no matter how good a side you are. And Yanar will look back at some of those opportunities. I mean, they've had scoring shots to 16 and been beaten. They've kicked 11 behinds. That you know, some of them should have been goals. So they'll go back and look at that and say, well, we probably had them. And that's going to be the case for their loss against Fish Creek as well. They probably had both of the best two Alberton sides on the rack and couldn't put them away, and that's why they're not going to finish in the top two now. It's as simple as that. But the Foster side just always seemed like they were capable of going up a gear. At some point in time, they'd find a gear, and they'd go up a gear, and they'd find a way to get it done, to my eye, and that's exactly what happened. Norton got off the hook in the last quarter. Weston stepped up when he went forward, and all of a sudden, those really good players played some really good footy, and they showed what they're capable of. So, much deserved win to Foster. They had everything going against them throughout the course of the day, but when it counted, they stepped up and got the job done. More power to them.
9: All right. Yes, to back up what Scotty said, the inside 50 story is, it's brilliant in one way, because they had 21 inside 50s, but if a bit more composure and lowering the eyes would have seen a victory. And they had 65 contested possessions, 53 uncontested, and that's where they were winning the game. They had 6 free kicks, 25 tackles, so their pressure rating and stuff off the ball was good. Foster had 26 tackles, they only had 2 centre clearances, only had 12 inside 50s, 50 contested, 40 uncontested, and 8 free kicks. And they looked like a good Melbourne Cup racehorse, where they just had the speed, and the endurance to come off the back 400 and get over the finishing line.
2: Yeah, well, all I can say is Brett Eddy. I mean, he was the difference. Difference in the end, if he doesn't kick that goal from 55 out on an angle straight through the middle in the last minute, you know, Foster don't win. And they, in the end, they probably didn't deserve the win. I thought, you know, didn't enough to win that. But a couple of mistakes here and there. But, you know, Sam McCulloch had deep down to be happy with the effort these guys gave today, because it, as Jeep said, they had more scoring shots than Foster and they looked the more dangerous side, especially in the second half. But they had a couple of chances right down in the forward line in the last quarter. Didn't bury them. And if you don't bury a good side, they know how to come back. And, yep, great game of footy. Footy was the winner today. An old cliche, but, yeah, it was a great game to watch and commentate on.
0: And we'll be with you next Saturday from Hill End for the 100-year celebration of the Hill End Footy Club. We'll try and get Dermy Brereton up with us next week. He'll be up at Hill End, so that'll be interesting. Dwayne, myself, will be up there. Jeep's having a holiday. But on behalf of our commentators, Jeep, Truck, and Dwayne, and Sam in the background, we wish you a very good evening. And just reiterating the score here, 9-11. For Yanar and 10-6, 1-point winners to the Foster Club. On behalf of the Gippsland FM sporting team, good night.
10: Thank you, boys. Well done. What a game, what a game, what a game. Yes, what a ripper game. And well called, too. It was so exciting to listen to that. Right on the last moment, Foster have defeated Yanar 10-6, 66 by 1 point. 9-11, 65. And Yanar had it all to play for, and they lost it. So Foster won this, repeated the dose from the preliminary final last year. So that's in the Mid-Gippsland League. All the other games in the Mid-Gippy League are finished. I will go through those scores there. We'll have a little bit of music. Time now is about, 12 minutes to... no, it's not. It's 18 minutes. 17 minutes to... Got it right eventually. 17 minutes to 5 o'clock. Here on Gippsland FM, my name is Greg King. I'm at the studios, back at the studios. Thanks very much to all the guys out there at Yanar. And we've got what a game. I'm excited even at the studio. All right, so Ballara, 9-16-70, number 12 place Ballara, defeated Tarwin, 6-9-45. I'm not certain what the Stephen Mill, who was the guest player, what influence he has had, but I'll try and find that out. But it was an upset. Definitely was. Now, the battle of the creeks, Fish Creek versus Stony Creek, that was pretty easy for Fish Creek, as you would expect. 26-18, 174, defeated Stony Creek, 3-8, 26. The Morwell East versus Hill End game was a very close game. In fact, 4 points only. So Hill End won, 12-9, 81. Defeated Morwell East, 12-5, 77. Newborough have given Merbury North a bit of a touch-up. So that was the battle of number 8 versus number 9 on the ladder. 14-12, 96. So there's 26 scoring shots to 8. Because they 5-3, 33 was Merbu North. And finally, Thorpedale versus MDU. MDU 16-12, 108. Defeated Thorpedale 10-3, 63. So I will go on and have a look at the Melbourne versus Essendon game in the AFL. The final score was Melbourne 13-17, 95, defeating Essendon 6-14, 50. So there's 45-point win there for the D's. Let's have a little bit of some music, and then I'll come back with some scores from other grounds. What about I Like the Idea of Rolling Stones, followed by Rod Stewart.

We can win. Yes, Rod Stewart from his 2015 album called Another Country. Great track. I really did enjoy that track. And before that, off their 2016 album, yes, it was the Rolling Stones. The album was called Blue and Lonesome, and it was it's a fabulous album, totally blues music. So I always ask the question about the Rolling Stones, whether they're a blues band that plays rock or a rock band that plays blues. Well, this was a sensational album called Blue and Lonesome by the Rolling Stones. And that track was called Everybody Knows About My Good Thing. So the time now is 4 minutes to 6 o'clock. No, 5 o'clock, of course. So we've got two other leagues fully wrapped up. I've still got to chase up the Allan Bank and the West Gippsland League, which I will do over the next little while. So let's do the North Gippsland League because that's all finished. We have Cowra. Wow, 35-23, 233 defeating Gormandale, 8-6, 54. That'll blow the percentage out of the water, won't it? Glengarry versus Yallourn North. Yallourn North, YYN, that is, 26-13, 169, defeating Glengarry, 10-10, 70. We have Woodside, 12-5, 77, defeating Sale City, 3-4, 22. The TTU, Tarogan Tyres United, were playing Churchill. So Churchill, 21-21, 147, defeated Tarogan Tyres United, 11-3, 69. And finally, Rosedale, 19-25, 139, defeated Yarram, 7-1, 43. Now, the A-League, or the Gippsland League, there's a couple of interesting ones, but Leon Gather, who were number three on the ladder, 22-16, 148, defeated Druin, 4-6, 30. Mowi, number one on the ladder, 25-17, 167, defeating Sale, 5-1, 31. Wonthaggi and number four Wonthaggi playing number five Tarogan at Tarogan's home. But Wonthaggi prevailed, 14-13-97, defeating Tarogan 12-3-75. So 24-point winners there, but, you know, scoring shots, 27 scoring shots to 15. Warrigal, back on the winner's list. Good on you, Warrigal. Go to the Mighty Gulls, 21-8, 134, defeating the number eight side, Morwell, 7-9, 51. And a ripper game, by the sound of things, which was Mafra versus Bairnsdale, or Barnsdale, depending on what school you go to. At three-quarter time, Mafra were 7-12-54 to Bairnsdale 10-10-70. So there was 11 goals, 7 kicked in the last quarter. Mafra kicked 7 goals, 6 in the last quarter to end up 14-18-102, defeating Bairnsdale, who had kicked 4 goals, 1 in the last quarter, 14-11-95. That would have been a ripper last quarter, wouldn't it? With 11 goals, 7 kicked in the last quarter between the two sides. Mafra, 14 goals, 18, 102, defeating Bairnsdale, 14 goals, 11, 95. So 7-point victors are there. So just repeating, if you've just tuned in, repeating the our match of the round was the Yanar Foster game out at Yanar, number two versus number one. And Foster snuck in at the last minute or so and scored a goal to get a 1-point victory, 10 goals, 6, 66 to Yanar, 9 goals, 11. 65. So Yanar scored 4 points in the last quarter, 4 points only in the last quarter,
And Foster scored 3-1 to win by 1 point. But I will go through all those other scores a little bit later on. It's now just hitting 5 o'clock. We'll have, what have we got here? We've got at North Melbourne, the AFL, over there in Perth. North Melbourne are 2-5-17 to the West Coast Eagles, 3-4-22 just at the start of the second quarter. Bit more music. Let me have a little bit of "Let Me Love You, Baby" by Joe Bonamassa from his 2016 album British Blues Explosion.

Brilliantly timed there. It's 10 minutes past 5 o'clock. That was J.D. Taylor. Ooh-wee, off his 2020 album, The Cold Water Sessions. And before that, we had, of course, the great Joe Bonamassa off his 2016 album, British Blues Explosion Live. That was done at the observatory there, so Greenwich Observatory, which was a concert. They used to have a gig there every year up until COVID, but it hasn't been revived. But anyway, the name of that track was Left Me I Love You Baby Live. Here on Gippsland FM, my name is Greg King. This is Saturday Afternoon Sports Fest, and we're wrapping up after the football. I've got two more

just tuned in, our game today was the from the Mid Gippsland Football League was number one Foster playing visiting number two Yennar. And Yennar led for most of the day. Foster started off pretty well. They scored the first three goals. Then Yennar hit the front and then battled all the way through. But the last quarter, Foster came back and won by a point with about a minute left to go. Kicked a goal with about a minute left to go and won by a point. So repeating the preliminary final from last year when Foster beat Yennar by a point, then went on to win the premiership the following week. All right, the two other leagues that we don't have the scores, which we do have now, are the Allan Bank and District League. All right, so we have Nearham South, that was 21 goals, 18, 144 to Poowong, 4-2-26, so that's pretty easy. Same with Long Worry and Nora. Long Worry, 22 goals, 10, 142 to Nora, 4-3-27. Trafalgar, 15-16, 106, defeated Nilman Dunham, 6-7-43. Lang Lang, 15-12, 102, defeated Katani, 8-2-50. Allan Bank won by 3 points over Yarragon. That'd be a good game. 13-15-93 to 14-6-90. So Allan Bank 13-15-93, Yarragon 14-6-90. And Bullen won by 5 goals over Bunyip. Bullen 13-6-84 to Bunyip 8-6-54. So that's the Allan Bank League. I'll do all these leagues again about a 20 minutes time, about 20 minutes to a quarter to 6 o'clock before we go out. The West Gippsland League. Right, Nanagoon, 12 goals, 15, 87, defeated Warrigal Industrials. They've fallen off the perch, Warrigal Industrials. 9 goals, 6, 60. Phillip Island visited Kurralin and won by 8 points. 13 goals, 9, 87 to Kurralin. 12 goals, 7, 79. Kuwirup, 14, 7, 91, defeated Inverloch Kongwak, 9, 9, 63. Darlaston played host to Turidan Delmore. Turidan Delmore spoilt the party. 15-19, 109, defeated Dalliston, 4-5-29. And Currumburra-Beena, 10 goals, 6-66 in a really tight game with Kilcunda Bass, 7 goals, 12-50. Sorry, 8 goals, 6-60. 8 goals, 12-60. So 10-6 to 8-12. 66, Currumburra-Beena, and Kilcunda Bass, 8-12-60. So that's all the scores there we have. We have the AFL. What have we got in the AFL? Let me have a look while we're while I'm chatting to you, because the AFL. I think that we've North Melbourne. It's coming up now. West Coast Eagles, 5 goals, 7-35, halfway through the second quarter. And North Melbourne are 2 goals, 6. Don't forget, it's a North Melbourne home game, but played at Perth Stadium. So West Coast are already 3 goals up at halfway through at the 17-minute mark of the second quarter. Now, we also have some netball scores. Let's have a look at those. Just the only league that I've got, unfortunately, at this stage is the West Gippsland League. Turidan Delmore in the netball, 45, defeated Dalliston, 40. Kilcunda Bass, 77, defeated Currumburra-Beena, 35. Kuwirup, 50, defeated Inverloch Kongwak, 40. Nanagoon, 44, defeated Warrigal Industrials, 35. And Kurralin, 51, defeated Phillip Island, 47. So there we go. That's that.
And we'll go through all those scores a bit later on. But in the meantime, here's some messages and then

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0: The sensational late and great Meatloaf, and that was from 1977, the title track of the album Bat Out of Hell. Orchestral rock at its finest. Sensational stuff. Mr. Loaf, you did it well. You did it so well. All right, the time now is 5:30, as well, which is means that it's 29 and 40 seconds to 6 o'clock, close enough. There we go. All right, so let's have some messages, and then I'll come back, and we will go through all the scores again, the AFL, almost half-time there. I'll let you know the scores of that when we get back.
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0: It's me, Greg King, here in the final 26 minutes of Saturday afternoon Sports Fest. I'm going to go through all the scores, the 27 matches that were played today across the five leagues, and also the AFL. It's half-time over there in Perth, where North Melbourne are the home team, because they sold a couple of games, And they are there, and they kicked 3 goals in the last few minutes to lead the West Coast Eagles at halftime by 1 point, 38, which is 5 goals, 8-38 to 5 goals, 7-37. So good, interesting last quarter, last half coming up there. So it's halftime. Okay, let's go through the local footy. All right, so and the local footy, of course, is in our case, our radio station's case, is the Mid Gippsland Footy League. But I'm going to also cover the North Gippsland, the Gippsland League, the Allan Bank League, and the West Gippsland League, and then we can have a bit of a run through for the AFL, what's been happening up to this stage. So the Mid-Gippsland League, our match of the day today, Scott Baker umpired his 900th game. I cannot even imagine that. 900 games. That's a phenomenal effort. But that was out at Yanar, where Yanar hosted the number one side, Foster. Number two, Yanar, played number one, Foster. After a start where Foster kicked a couple of goals early, Yanar started to edge their way back and got in front early in the second quarter, and they stayed in front all the way up to the last minute. And finally, Foster won 10 goals, 66 to 9 goals, 11-65. It was a cracker game. Our guys did an amazing job of calling. It was exciting. And of course, I was barracking for Yanar because I didn't want Foster to win because they've won, smashed everybody. So anyway, but that's all right. But I'm not allowed to have, I'm not supposed to have a sort of favourite, am I? But I did. Right. So, now, out of Ballara, Stephen Milne was the guest player. Now, I haven't got any results of how he played, but Ballara, who are the number 12 side in the competition, kicked 9 goals, 16, 70, and they were playing number 5, Tarwin, who kicked 6, 9, 45. So that was a fabulous win by Ballara by 25 points against Tarwin. The Battle of the Creeks, Fish Creek versus Stony Creek. Well, that was a bit of a whitewash. 26 goals, 18, Fish Creek, 174 points to Stony Creek, 3 goals, 8, 26. The Morwell East were hosting Hill End. Hill End, 12 goals, 9, 81 to Morwell East, 12 goals, 5, 77. So that was a pretty close game. So very exciting there. Newborough, 14 goals, 12, 96, defeated Merbau North, 5 goals, 3, 33. And MDU, Minion Dumbulk United, travelled to Thorpedale. MDU had 16 goals, 12, 108 to Thorpedale, 10 goals, 3, 63. So that is the Mid-Gippsland League. Let's move on to the North Gippsland League. North Gippsland League, Cowra. Hold your ears if you're a Gormandale fan. 35-23, 233, defeated Gormandale, 8-6-54. YYN, Yulon North, travelled to Glengarry. YYN, 26 goals, 13, 169 to Glengarry, 10-10-70. Woodside hosted Sale City. Woodside, 12-5-77, Sale City, 3-4-22. Churchill travelled to Tyrrell and Tyres United. Churchill 21-21, 147. TTU were 11-3-69. And Rosedale hosted Yarram. Rosedale 19-25, 139. Hosted Yarram 7-1-43. And Hayfield had to buy. The Gippsland League, the league as they call it. Leon Gather 22-16-148 versus Druin 4-6-30. Maui travelled to Sale. Maui 25-17-167 defeated Sale 5-1-31. Wonthaggi travelled to Tarrogan. Wonthaggi 14-13-97 to Tarrogan 12-3-75. 24-point winners there. Warrigal back on track after a draw and then a loss last week. Warrigal 21 goals, 8, 134 defeated Morwell 7-9-51. And Mafra come from behind to defeat Bairnsdale. 14-18-102, they kicked 7 goals, 6 in the last quarter. And Bairnsdale 14-11-95. So there's 7-point winners there to Mafra. So that's the Gippsland League. We've handled that. Just rustling of paper there. The Allan Bankin District League. A lot of messes here. Nearham South, NNS, 21-18-144, defeated Poowong 4-2-26. Longwarri, 22-10-142, defeated Nora 4-3-27. Trafalgar, 15-16-106, defeated Nilma Darnham 6-7-43. Lang Lang, 15-12-102, defeated Katani 8-2-50. The close game. Allan Bank, 13-15-93, defeated Yarragon 14-6-90. And Bullen. Oh, I've got a squeak there. Bullen. Yeah, it is a squeak, isn't it? 13-6-84 to Bunyip 8-6-54. So, five-goal win there. And finally, the West Gippsland League. We have got Narnagoon 12-15-87 to Warrigal Industrials 9-6-60. Phillip Island travelled to Kooralin. Phillip Island 13-9-87 defeated the hosts 12-7-79. So 8 point there. Kooweerup 14-7-91 defeated Inverlochongwak 9-9-63. So Tourin Delmore travelled to Dalliston. 15-19-109, Turriton Delmore to Dalliston 5-4-29. And then a close game between Currumburra Beena and Kilcunda Bass. So Currumburra Beena 10-6-66 defeated Kilcunda Bass 8-12-60. And Garfield had the bye. So that's it for this week with all the locals. We have the AFL just at the moment. From Thursday night, it was round 14, Western Bulldogs versus Adelaide at Docklands. Adelaide, 19-7-121, defeated the Western Bulldogs 9-10-64. The best for Adelaide were Jordan Dawson, Sam Berry, Josh Rochelle, Riley Tilthorpe, Ben Keyes and Rory Laird. The best for the Bulldogs were Ed Richards, Aaron Norton, Marcus Bontempelli, Arthur Jones and Riley Sanders. Adelaide goals were Josh Rochelle kicked 4, Riley Thilthorpe and Jordan Dawson kicked 3 each, Zach Taylor and Luke Pedler kicked 2 each and there were 5 singles. And the Western Bulldogs goals, Aaron Norton and Arthur Jones kicked 2 each and there were 5 singles. So next week, round 15, the Saints host the Bulldogs on Sunday and the Crows host the D's on Saturday. So last night's game, Geelong versus Gold Coast, I expected it to be a lot better than this one. That was down at Cadidia Park, of course. Geelong 15-15-105 defeated Gold Coast 8-12-60. 45-point winners. Geelong best, Bailey Smith. I reckon he's my pick for the Brownlow, that bloke. Bailey, he has played, I've been watching a few games, and he's played sensationally. Max Home, I pull some votes from him. Lawson Humphreys, Patrick Dangerfield, and Osen Mullen. They were the best for Geelong. Best for the Gold Coast were Noah Anderson, John Noble, Daniel Rioli, Matt Rowell, and Sam Collins. Geelong goals were Jeremy Cameron and Oliver Wiltshire, 3 each. Shannon Neal, Oliver Dempsey, and Oliver Henry. There's 3 Olivers in that team. My goodness gracious me, what were their parents thinking? Oliver Henry, 2 each, plus 3 singles. Gold Coast goals, Ben King kicked 3, and there were singles to Jed Walker, Zeke Uwald, Matt Rowell, Christian Brataka, and Leonardo Lombard. For round 15, Geelong travelled to Fremantle on Thursday. Now, that'll be a ripper game. That's the Thursday night game. And the Suns host the Hawks on Friday. I think that's going to be a good game too. So that's the AFL from the last 2 days. Today, Melbourne give Essendon a touch-up. 13 goals, 17-95 to 6 goals, 14-50. It's just about ready to start at half time. I think it starts in 5 minutes for the North Melbourne versus West Coast game over there at Perth Stadium, where North Melbourne lead by 1 point, 5-8-38 to West Coast 5-7-37. So tonight we have Port Adelaide versus Sydney at 7:35 p.m. Tomorrow we have Richmond versus Brisbane and Hobart at 1:10 p.m. and St Kilda versus GWS Giants at the Docklands at 3:15 p.m. And the byes this week, I'm sick of these byes, 5 weeks of byes, I can't believe it. Collingwood, Carlton, Hawthorne and Fremantle. Just good heavens. Anyway, the AFL reckon they know better than me, and I'm sure they do. I'm sure they do. Time now is 14 minutes to 6 o'clock. There's all the scores. That's about my lot. We're going to do a little bit more music, and then it'll be just about knock-off time at 6 o'clock. I think I might have a bit of fun. What about the Beatles, hey? Helter Skelter, way, way, way back off. The Beatles' White Album, well, it was called The Beatles from 1968, but we like AKA The White Album.

There we go, Helter Skelter by the Beatles from their 1968 album, The Beatles, which was aka the White Album. I got blisters on my fingers. Yes, I love that. All right, the time now is 9.5 minutes to. Let's just quickly do the weather for, because it's raining, looking out at the CCTV here in the studio in Morwell. There's rain. It says rain. Chance of rain, 100%, it says, the Weather Bureau says. Cloudy, very high chance of rain. Well, it's raining. Well done. Congratulations, because I can see it raining. Tomorrow, June the 14th, 7 to 15, partly cloudy. Slight chance of shower in the early morning. This is in the Latrobe Valley, by the way. The chance of a morning fog, light winds. On Monday, 3 to 15, partly cloudy. On Tuesday, 6 to 17, with showers. Up to 15 mils of rain on Tuesday, according to this. According to this, it'll change by then. On Wednesday the 17th, happy birthday to me. Happy birthday. Yeah, that's my birthday, so that'll be good. I'm going to a movie. That'll be fun in Gippsland in Warrigal. So 9 to 17, 17th of June, maximum of 17, a shower or two, couple of mils. And then on Thursday, 6 to 16, Friday, 7 to 16, a little bit of rain on Friday, 7 mils. And on Saturday, the 20th of June next week, 7 mils of rain. And according to this, a week in advance, which is a long way in our weather, of course, as you know, that's going to be 17 degrees as well. So next week is June the 20th, and the Gippsland FM Match of the Round will be Hill End hosting Newborough. Let's hope it's an exciting game of country footy, and we'll be there to bring you all the action. Don't forget, it's 100 years since Newborough were founded, so it's going to be a pretty special event, I would suggest to you. So the time now is a little bit. Why don't we do our live track? I've got a great live track I'd love to play for you. And it is actually by the Mick Fleetwood Blues Band, and we're looking at 2008, and the Mick Fleetwood Blues Band, that's called the Fleetwood Boogie, a 2008 album, Blue Again.

0: And a Fleetwood Boogie by the Mick Fleetwood Blues Band from their album of 2008 called Blue Again. All right, so that's about the lot that we have now. Just to let you know that North Melbourne has come out in the third quarter. In the first 7.5 minutes, kicked 3-1, and they are now lead West Coast Eagles by, I think they've kicked by 20 points. I think they've kicked the last 6 goals. So they've really turned it on, but there's still plenty of time. But 20 points, that's where we're at. I will be back again next week. Don't forget, I'll be here on Friday with my Classic Aussie Cuts program, with just 3 hours of great Australian music between 1 o'clock and 4 o'clock on a Friday afternoon. A nice way of spending some time. And then, of course, next Saturday, we've got the Hill End versus Newbrook. I can't remember what it is, but it'll be all pretty good and as well. So we'll be back. I'll just bye for now. Have a good one, and I'll catch up with you next week.
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Thank you so much for joining me. I hope you're having a great weekend so far, and may it continue to be a great weekend. And yes, it is Saturday night, which means it's Saturday night free-for-all. 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

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Thank you so much for joining me. 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And if you're a regular listener, thank you so much for joining me once again. Thank you so much for your support over all the time that I've been here on Gippsland FM. Would you believe it that this year will mark 5 years that I've been on air here? Can you believe it? How time flies, especially when you're having fun. And I have so much fun, you know, playing all this awesome country music for you. Hope you enjoy it as much as I enjoy sharing it with you. And what an awesome way to start the show with some of my favourite Aussie country music legends. We kicked off with Kaylee Bell with her latest single, Me For Me. Then we had Shay Fisher with her latest single, Truck. Then we had Christy Lamb with her latest single off her latest album, Dare, with Throwing It At. Then we had Jody Dyrene with her latest single, West Coast. And the last track there was from Kathy Coleman with her latest single, Murrundi Royal Hotel. I don't know where that is. I must look that up. Yes, absolutely awesome stuff. Alrighty, we're going to continue now with some more of my favourite Aussie country music legends. Next up, we're going to have Casey Barnes and Pete Murray with the latest single off Casey Barnes' latest album, Made For This, with Time To Burn, here on Dazza's Country Playlist on Gippsland FM 104.7, Saturday night free-for-all.

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Thank you so much for joining me on another amazing Saturday night, morning, afternoon, wherever you may be listening in the world. I hope you're having a wonderful weekend so far, whatever you may be getting up to, whether you're working, studying, volunteering, or just kicking back and relaxing. And if you're out travelling, stay safe. And be careful on those roads. And so it is Saturday night, which means a Saturday night free-for-all where I play the hottest and latest country music from some of my favourite country music legends. Might throw in a classic or two, and maybe even the odd request. And we had another stack of my favourite Aussie country music legends. We kicked off with Casey Barnes and Pete Murray with the latest single off Casey Barnes' latest album, Made for This, with Time to Burn. Then we had Travis Collins with the song off his latest album, The Band Album, with Dirty Money. Then we had Adam Harvey and Yoga, Y-O-G-A, with their latest single, a cover of an absolute classic Billy Ray Cyrus song, one that you either love it or you hate it, Achy Breaky Heart, the club version. Then we had Brad Cox and Randy Houser with their latest single, The High Cost of Living. And I'm sure there's going to be more songs about that as time goes on, because boy, oh boy, the price of things these days is just absolutely insane. And then we had Troy Cassidaly and Jim Cassidaly with their latest single, Songbird. Yes, absolutely awesome stuff. Alrighty, we're going to continue now with some more of my favourite country music legends. Next up, we're going to have Gretchen Wilson with Redneck Shit here on Dazza's Country Playlist on Gippsland FM 104.7. 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

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And welcome to Gippsland FM. 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Thank you so much for your support. And I definitely appreciate it. And we had another stack of my favourite country music legends. We kicked off with Gretchen Wilson with her latest single, Redneck Shit. Then we had a new one from Jodie Messina with the song with the title track off her latest EP, Can Anybody? Then we had Ashley McBride with the latest single off her latest album, Wild, with Lines in the Carpet. Then we had Carly Pearce with her latest single, You Can Have Him. Then we had Casey Musgraves and Willie Nelson with a song off Casey Musgraves' latest album, Middle of Nowhere, with Uncertain Texas. Yes, absolutely awesome stuff. Alrighty, we're going to continue now with some more of my favourite country music legends. Next up, we're going to have Cody Johnson with the latest single off his latest album, Banks of Trinity, with Take Me Back, Leave Me There, here on Daz's Country Playlist on Gippsland FM 104.7. 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

took my time coming home tonight. 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

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Thank you so much for joining me. It is an absolute pleasure having your company, as always, on another amazing Saturday night, morning, afternoon, wherever you may be listening in the world. Maybe you're in Gippsland, maybe you're in Mildura, anywhere around Australia, anywhere around the world. And whatever you're doing, whether you're out on the road or kicking back, relaxing, or maybe you're studying, hope the country music is keeping you company tonight. And yes, thank you so much for keeping me company as well, as I play all this awesome country music for you. And so we had another stack of my favourite country music legends. We kicked off with Cody Johnson with the latest single off his latest album, Banks of Trinity, with Take Me Back, Leave Me There. Then we had Morgan Wallen and Ella Langley with their latest single, I Can't Love You Anymore. Then we had Cooper Allen with his latest single with I Dear. What a great song that was. Yeah, great one to get up and dance along to, that one. Then we had Brad Paisley with his latest single, Overnight Low. And then we had Luke Combs with the latest single off his latest album, The Way I

I am with Be By You. Yes, absolutely awesome stuff. Alrighty, we're gonna get into a stack of the hottest and latest country music from some amazing independent country music artists that come from right here in Gippsland. Yes, some local talent. So we're gonna kick off with a young lady by the name of Olivia Leigh. She's from Lakes Entrance here in Gippsland. And we're going to have her latest single, Tram Stop Blues, here on Daz's Country Playlist on Gippsland FM 104.7. 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

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Thank you so much for joining me. It is an absolute pleasure having your company, as always. Thank you, if whatever you're up to this weekend. Hope you're having a wonderful weekend, whether you're working, playing, studying, volunteering. Yes, hope you're having a wonderful weekend. Hope you're having a wonderful night, morning, afternoon. And may you continue to have an awesome weekend. And yes, geez, they say time flies when you're having fun. And I sure as hell been having fun tonight, playing all this awesome country music for you. Hope you've been having too, enjoying all this music. So, yeah, I thought I'd do something a little bit different tonight, add some amazing independent country music artists that come from right here in Gippsland. So we kicked off with a young lady by the name of Olivia Lay from Lakes Entrance here in Gippsland with her latest single, Tram Stop Blues. Then we had Tegan Blackstock from Gippsland with her latest single, Dust and Diamonds, Small Town Girl. Then we had Ethan Calway from here in Gippsland with his latest single, Better Tomorrow. Then we had Ricky Wood, who's originally from Mafra here in Gippsland. He is now in Queensland, unfortunately. But we had his latest single, Wild Woman. And then we finished off with an amazing duo called No Promises, featuring Janine Garvey and Eric Collier from South Gippsland with their latest single, Midnight Rider. Yes, absolutely awesome stuff. Well, we have pretty much come to the end of the show once again. We've got time for two or three more songs before we go. So I know Davo loves a bit of Slim Dusty and Davidson Brothers. So I thought I'd expand my playlist with a little bit of extra Slim Dusty and Davidson Brothers. So we're going to kick off with a bit of classic Slim Dusty with The Ringer from the Top End here on Dazza's Country Playlist here on Gippsland FM 104.7. 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
1: 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Thank you so much for joining me. It has been an absolute pleasure having your company, as always, on another amazing Saturday night, morning, afternoon, wherever you may be listening in the world. Thank you so much for listening. Thank you so much for your support. And what an awesome way to end the show with a couple of requests that have been made over the time. We kicked off with a couple of songs for Davo, who's usually listening on a Saturday night. Thank you so much for listening, Davo. So we had a bit of Slim Dusty and a classic song from him with a ringer from the top end. I've added that one to my playlist now because I thought I'd better expand on my Slim Dusty playlist a little bit. Then we had Davidson Brothers with I Miss the Sound of Rain. That indeed we do. And then for Nicole from Yallourn North, we had a bit of Barry Kirwan with She Only Loves Me for My Willy. What a great song that is. Thank you so much for requesting that one, Nicole. And then we had Johnny Cash with Ring of Fire. Yeah, absolutely awesome stuff. Well, it is that time again, the end of the show, and unfortunately it's time for me to go. Thank you so much for joining me, and I hope that you've enjoyed the music as much as I've enjoyed sharing with you. And I hope that you can join me again Thursday night from 10:30 p.m. to 12:30 a.m. for Indie Country Thursday, where I'll be playing the hottest and latest country music from a stack of amazing independent up-and-coming country music artists from Australia and around the world. And of course, I'll be back again next Saturday night from 7 to 9 p.m. with more of the hottest country music. So this has been Dazza's Country Playlist Saturday Night Free-for-All on Gippsland FM 104.7. So until next time, enjoy the rest of your weekend, and it is bye for now. And to take us out, we're going to have Lee Kernaghan and the Wolf Brothers with Till It Ends. Bye-bye.

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I'm checking for it. I'm checking for it. I'm checking for it. I'm checking for it. I'm checking for it. I'm checking for it. I'm checking for it. I'm checking for it. I'm checking for it. I'm checking for it. I'm checking for it. I'm checking for it. I'm checking for it. I'm checking for it. I'm checking for it. I'm checking for it. I'm checking for it. I'm checking for it. I'm checking for it. I'm checking for it. I'm checking for it. I'm checking for it. I'm checking for it. I'm checking for it. I'm checking for it. I'm checking for it. I'm checking for it. I'm checking for it. I'm checking for it. I'm checking for it. I'm checking for it. I'm checking for it. I'm checking for it. I'm checking for it. I'm checking for it. I'm checking for it. I'm checking for it. I'm checking for it. I'm checking for it. I'm checking for it. I'm checking for it. I'm checking for it. I'm checking for it. I'm checking for it. I'm checking for it. I'm checking for it. I'm checking for it. I'

0: Joan. Bitch. I'm gonna find her. I'm gonna kill her.
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Thank you for listening in on this Saturday evening. 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
10: Okay, it's 11 o'clock on Saturday night. You know what that means? 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
11: Who do you think I am?
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13: Recently, a teenage Christian girl came to me complaining of her room turning almost a eerie and a deathly cold. 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

never been closer. I've tried to understand that certain feeling called by another sound.

Good evening, gentle listeners, and welcome to Rock and Roll Ate My Brain here on 104.7 Gippsland FM. I am your host, Cam Smith, and every week on this show, we pick a theme and we play songs that are all about it. And this week, it is just a nice and simple one. We're playing some covers on the radio till 1 a.m., keeping it very cruisy on the radio tonight. We just heard Big Daddy covering Bruce Springsteen, Dancing in the Dark. Before that, XTC covering Little Bobby Zimmerman and All Along the Watchtower. And at the top, Cradle of Filth covering Heaven 17 with Temptation. I don't know why I listened to Temptation by Heaven 17 the other day, a song that I have no memory of ever really having listened to all that much. And I knew all of the words, an absolute banger. Not sure that the Cradle of Filth version is going to occupy the same mental real estate as the original, but we're playing covers tonight, so that's the one that we had to play. Playing covers until 1 a.m. Here is Jimmy Little covering the Go-Betweens, Cattle and Cane.

boy in bigger pants. Like everyone, just waiting for a chance. His father's watch, he left it in the shower. Time to dime the waste, memory wastes.

the same. A reply. A plan you once had. From time down to mind. The time was bad. So I knew where I was. Alone. So at home.

the Mike Flowers Pops there with the Velvet Underground medley. Before that, we had the Delgados covering the Electric Light Orchestra with Mr. Blue Sky. We had Luna covering Serge Gainsbourg and Brigitte Bardot's Bonnie and Clyde. We had Lily Allen covering The Clash with Straight to Hell. And up the top, Jimmy Little covering The Go-Betweens, Cattle and Cain. Here are the Breeders doing The Beatles. Happiness is a warm gun. She's

has stolen many a man's soul and faith.

Le Jam there, covering Monsieur Wilson Pickett with In the Midnight Hour. We had Sandy Shaw covering the Rolling Stones and Sympathy for the Devil. Magazine covering Sly and the Family Stone with Thank You for Letting Me Be Myself Again. We had the Frasier Chorus covering the Sex Pistols with Anarchy in the UK. And up the top, the Breeders covering the Beatles. Happiness is a Warm Gun. Here's Lou Rawls, Season of the Witch.

Juliana Hatfield there, covering Teenage Fan Club, Cells. We had a Ratched Taha covering The Clash with The Rock El Casbah. We had Aretha Franklin covering The Band with The Weight. Senor Coconut with Deep Purple's Smoke on the Water. And up the top, Lou Rawls covering Donovan, Season of the Witch. Here is Sugar Ray covering Joe Jackson. Is she really going out with him?

Queen of Soul herself, Aretha Franklin, there, covering the Beatles with Eleanor Rigby. Before that, the Arctic Monkeys, covering Shirley Bassey, Diamonds Are Forever. We had Robert Wyatt covering the Monkeys with I'm a Believer, and up the top, Sugar Ray, because why not, covering Joe Jackson. Is she really going out with him? Here is Benjamin Gibbard covering Teenage Fan Club, Metal Baby.

The Hot Eight Brass Band there covering Marvin Gaye, Sexual Healing. Before that, we had Uncle Tupelo covering Iggy Pop and the Stooges, I Wanna Be Your Dog. We had the Yeah Yeah Yeahs covering the Ramones, Sheena Is a Punk Rocker. And up the top, Benjamin Gibbard covering Teenage Fan Club, Metal Baby. Folks, I'm afraid to say it, but if you look at your clock, you will see that we have definitely reached the end of another edition of Rock and Roll Ain't My Brain. But we shall return next week with an all-new theme. We've got one last song to take us out. Here is Liebach covering Europe. Final Countdown, comma, the. Folks, I will catch you next week. Until then, stay safe, take care, and good night.

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And maybe we'll come back to Earth, who can tell?

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With so many light years to go,

0: Energy Australia, together with Bamboo Energy, are constructing the Warreen Energy Storage System at Hazelwood North. Warreen will operate by charging from surplus energy, such as solar, during the middle of the day, and then making the stored energy available to the electricity grid when it's needed, such as later in the day. 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

0: This community service announcement is brought to you by station sponsor and corporate patron, Alinta Energy.
1: Australia Post is warning Australians to stay vigilant after receiving more than 2,500 reports already this year of scammers targeting online marketplace users. Scammers are posting as genuine buyers and sending links or QR codes to sellers that lead to fake Australia Post courier service websites designed to steal personal and financial information. Australia Post Chief Information Officer Adam Cartwright explains.
2: Scammers are posing as interested buyers on Facebook Marketplace, and they're messaging sellers to express interest and negotiate a price. Then they provide a counterfeit link or QR code, falsely claiming that payment has been completed and that they've covered shipping costs via Australia Post. And we've had more than 2,500 Australians report they've been targeted by these scams this year. We'd encourage people to please continue to report these scams to us.
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And that, of course, was Robin, who is touring in November. Tickets available. I have a feeling there might be a bit of blue dot fever for that one, so I'm not 100% sure if it's going to go ahead or not. Oh, it's only two shows. Live Nation can... They're the ones that set the price. Tonight's show, the first half, is all about bands that are touring. I needed to get a new laptop. And so I'm still in the debt. So I'm trying to work through a few things. So still no new music. So I thought to myself, well, what sort of a show can I do? And I thought, I'll do bands that I would like to see in the next couple of months or to the end of the year. We are at the halfway point. So that's what I'm going to do. I'm going to just talk about some bands that are coming up that I may get to, may not. Don't know. I was wanting to go to the Beta Band. Didn't get there. Went and saw the guy from the National. Not bad. I was at the Pierce Brothers. In brackets, I was working that show, but I was at the Pierce Brothers in Port Ferry on the weekend. And I've been offered a few shows this weekend as well, so I'm not sure if I will get to them. We'll see what happens. A couple of friends have said, hey, you doing anything on Saturday night? And I'm like, I don't know yet. I don't know. And I started a new job today, but it's not been a very good start because I had no laptop, which I've had to go and get another one. So, yeah, so that's my life up to date. This band's touring. I want to be here so bad. This is one band that I desperately do want to see. This is the Silver Sun Pickups. They're playing the Forum in like 4 weeks and their song, 3 weeks. I don't know. I should tell the dates. Just check it out. Every band in the first part is touring. I will get the dates wrong because I live week by week. This is the Silver Sun Pickups with Lazy Eye here on Gippsland FM 104.7.

four bands I'm hoping to get to. That's Belle and Sebastian. I don't know if I'll go to that, actually. They're playing some album in full, and I'm kind of getting over that, but the song I picked tonight was I'm a Cuckoo. I think they're doing album in full and then greatest hits. Ben Queller, Corner Hotel. Yeah, it's been a while since seeing Ben play, so I might try to snoop over to that. Death Cab for Cutie, that is pretty much going to be nearly a certain, I reckon. I'll just get in the room. I think they're playing like Margaret Court or somewhere like that. Somewhere big for Death Cab anyway. So I'm not that stressed about tickets here to the future. And Silver Sun Pickups, they're playing the Forum later this month or next month. I'm not sure, but check it out. Tickets still available for all four shows. Now the most exciting part. I shouldn't have, but I did. I purchased tickets to see this band, mainly for the fact that I was scared that they wouldn't sell enough. So if they didn't sell enough, they might cancel the tour because it's an independent agent. They're not coming on, you know, Destroy All Lines or Live Nation or Frontier with, you know, endless amount of money. This is just a fan-based booking. And the ticket prices were very reasonable at like $60, which is like mind-blowingly good. And I just, yeah. So I normally say, oh, you just wait. But this one, it's not till February. So who knows if I'll actually get there. But I am semi-excited about this. I've never seen this band, and it's one band that I would love to see. And I have tickets to it. And, of course, it is VNV Nation. So, I'm excited. We'll see how it goes. It's a long way away. It's like February the 14th. At least it's a Saturday night. So it's a little bit more of a chance to get there. Should be able to work around something for that. But, yeah, this song tonight. And I'm like, this is like, wow. One of the three bands or four bands left in the world that I'd love to see. And they're coming to Australia, so I don't have to try to work out some BS way to get overseas. This is VNV Nation with Illusion here on Gippsland FM 104.7.

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Saint Etienne heart failed. They are touring. I honestly, I don't know much about them. I know, and I like that song. But, it's a tempting one. It's their final ever tour. They're calling it a day. So I've never seen them. And look, not all bands that I listen to that I go and watch. Some of them I just sort of go on a whim. That is one for the day, I think. I reckon it's a potential. They're playing at the Forum. One band. No, I was online. This was another band that I wanted to get a ticket for. Logged in. Yeah, I'll get a ticket. No worries. 25 minutes later, boom, boom. Nah, I'm not buying that one. So I did get a reserve ticket to see Massive Attack, but it was one of the worst tickets you could ever take. So I was like, nah, I'll risk it. I'll risk a second show. It sold out within minutes. So I can't see how they're not going to do two shows in Melbourne, at least in Sydney. Maybe they could skip Brisbane, but they can't get any bigger than Rod Laver. I never thought they'd sell Rod Laver out, so I wasn't that stressed about it. I sort of had a look during pre-sale, and I was like, it was at work, so it was a bit of a tricky one. Like, could maybe, Glenn McGrath. But yeah, Massive Attack. So that is one for later with Inertia Creeps. I played And Illusion by VNV Nation, that is all I have tickets for. Why does it make that noise when it wants to be updated? I hate that. I'm running off the computer and it was like, Windows needs to be updated. Someone turn that noise off. Ah, well, at least it wasn't during a song and I could tell you what it was. That was so loud. So, so loud. One person, and again, I might not, I want to go, but I think I've been booked for work the next night, so I'm not quite sure what the logistics is. Could be a tough one, but we will see what happens. I'm super, super keen for this one. Peter Hook and His Light is touring the Get Ready album. I don't have any songs live of that I could find easily, so I'm just going to play one of the very early a Joy Division song live tonight. This is In a Lonely Place by Peter Hook and the Light. They're touring in June, July. This month, next month. And at the Palais Theatre, tickets still available, I think. It's getting close to being sold out. So, if you want to go, think about it.

Thank you very much. Good night and God bless. Thank you. Thank you, Macclesfield.

It feels like they're here all the time now. That's the Foo Fighters with Generator. They're coming again. And, yeah, Oliver wants to go. So, all right, twist me arm. Perfect Circle are playing in Rod Laver as well later in this year. Yep, twist my arm. I probably should have bought tickets to that straight away, but nah, look, good seat. A good seat for that would be fine too. And Peter Hook and The Light. Well, I'll be there. This weekend. Yes, Saturday night, I believe. Super Jesus are doing their Jet Age album in full, which I go, another in full album, rah, rah, rah. But I really did like that album, and I still think I fit into the original tour t-shirt from like 20 years ago. So, I'll think about it. I'll see how the rest of this week plays out. So I'm going to play some Super Jesus. Another gig that I may get to. This is called Second Sun. 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

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They're playing the Forum. Got two nights. I reckon I'm not a massive fan of Tism. I enjoy him. Like, I love the Howler show, and Frankston was wicked. But yeah, the biggest shows, I didn't go to Pika, even though that looked pretty cool. But, yeah. Forum. I think the Forum would suit him, but again, I don't like the crowd, so maybe just up the back. And Super Jesus, who are playing their Jet Age album in full. That's enough of the stuff. Now I'm just going back to my indie roots and playing bands that I really like and I don't play enough of. And then I realize that I should really put more songs because on the system of some of these bands, because I kind of play the same songs all the time, but that sounds like my show. This is City Calm Down here on Gippsland FM with their song Sun. 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

The story of four bands that were awesome live and just disappeared, really. That was Goldfields with Dark Again, The Others from the Dukes of Windsor, Dead Actors Club, which you can't find on Spotify. That's so good. I should just put it on, see if I can keep it up there. With a song called Nothing in This World and Sun by City Calm Down. You're tuned to Slice Live Radio. Seeming to be playing bands at the moment that have just disappeared. Another one that vanished off the face of the earth, but put on some amazing shows. And then I end up playing a band that's friggin' massive. It's such a weird world, the music industry. Scientists of Modern Music, they were so good live, amazing live, and very special place in my heart. And then the next song I'm going to play is from Rufus, Dallas Soul, Lovell Rufus at the time. I'm like, oh yeah, that's the two. They start and finish at the start at the same time, sort of thing. And one goes whoosh. Oh, Scientists had pretty much finished by the time Rufus had come through. But amazing, amazing. This is Happy to Come, Happy You Came, here on Gippsland FM 104.7.

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Rufus De La Soul in there with You Were Right and Happy You Came by the Scientists of Modern Music. This is the Midnight Juggernauts. I'm godsmacked. Andy is now part of the Avalanches. I was hoping to get him to reform, but I think I knew he was always going to end up there. But damn it. This is Nine Lives here on Gippsland FM 104.7.

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Bit of Bag Raiders. Should get them to come down to the valley. That'd be awesome fun. I'll open for them. I'll play all the indie dance music before they came out on stage. I'll open for the Bag Raiders. That'd be huge. Cut Copy in there as well with Stars Last, Me a Lifetime, Presets, Girl and the Sea, and Midnight Juggernauts with Nine Lives. I've got one song left tonight. Thank you, everyone, for listening. On this Tuesday evening, or on repeat, on playback, I had the boys from the Pierce Brothers in the car, and Pat got very excited to actually hear a song on the radio, and I didn't realize they didn't get that much airplay. And he was saying, no, they really struggle. And yeah, just to hear that their songs get played on the radio was pretty cool. It was a bit weird that I was the one who did it, and I was also the one driving. So, hey, whatever. The advantages of community radio. Thanks again to everyone who tuned in. I will be back next week with more Slice Live Radio. I'm going out with one of my favorite bands. And again, this is not on Spotify, but I love it. This is Sonic Animation with Love Puppet. 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
1: Australia Post is warning Australians to stay vigilant after receiving more than 2,500 reports already this year.
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1: 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Lots of fun and outings. For more information, phone Carol on 0439 344 365. That's 0439 344 365. That's the number for Merivale Provis Morwell.

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4: If you would like to try a new sport which is suitable for all ages, come along to the Terrelgan Croquet Courts. They're in McNairn Road, Terrelgan. 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Times for social play are on a Saturday and a Tuesday between 10 a.m. and 12 noon and 12:30 to 4 p.m. Social play is also on a Wednesday night from 5 p.m. to 8 p.m., which gives another opportunity to try croquet out of working and school hours. Cost is $5. For more information, phone 0447 276 783. That number again, 0447 276 783 for Terrelgan Croquet.

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1: Well, hello, hello, and welcome to Real World Gardener. It's Marianne coming to you from the studios of 2RRR. Well, what's on the show today? I'm talking with garden designer Peter Nixon about garden challenges. Then we're growing mushrooms and vegetable heroes, plus garden jobs for the weekend with Steve McLean.
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1: Would you like to know about plants you won't find in any big box stores, in their garden section even? You may not find them at your local nursery, but I'm sure they'll order them for you. And it may mean, though, that you need to go to a plant fair or order plants online as well. Let's find out more. It's time for the Design Elements segment on Real World Gardener. In the studio, I've got now retired landscape designer, only recently though, so he knows everything still. It's Peter Nixon. How are you today, Peter?
2: Very well, thanks, Marianne.
1: So now we're talking about the autumn garden, so which is...
2: Autumn gardening, yeah. So
1: last week we started on small trees for this particular garden challenge. We mentioned Plumeria bahamaensis, which is a evergreen frangipani. And now...
2: And because we're still in the small tree group and for limited space, the Tabanea montana cerifera, the paper gardenia tree. So there's nothing to do with gardenia except that it does come from the same family, the Rubiaceae.
1: Yeah, and I guess it's got a lovely scent. Actually, you know what? The scent is nothing like a gardenia at all.
2: No. But if you were pressed to try and give it a common name, it's not bad. It's just that botanically nothing to do with gardenias. So Tabanea montana cerifera, that actually comes, I think, from Pan-Pacific Islands. I don't think New Guinea Highlands, but it must come from, if it's islands, then high enough up the hill that it would relate to us in eastern Australia in cool subtropics, frost-free.
1: Yeah, I have it growing in my garden. It's quite large now. I was thinking I might have to prune it back so it doesn't grow taller
2: you
1: than
2: can.
1: The...
2: You can.
1: Yeah.
2: Just have to stand back and see, well, which bits will I take it off so it doesn't look like it's been cruelly treated. And then there's one other there that also responds to limbing up. It's a fuchsia. So it's another interspecific hybrid between paniculata and arborescens, and they've called it Blutini, Blutini.
1: Great name.
2: And that's really big, related to the fruit, which is quite luscious looking and probably the size of a jelly bean, but doesn't have the curve in it.
1: Right.
2: And it's bright purpley blue, so Blutini.
1: Okay, so that's the fruit, right. And then you've got Brugmansia aurea.
2: Aurea. So for my money, I wouldn't be bothered really with any of the other Brugmansias. They're such a Solanaceae. Got to watch that family because the predation is really high. So there's that large ladybird that gets on it and just desiccates the leaves on most of them. That one attacks the Candida, the Suavolans, and one other, and all the into specific hybrids. But this aurea, Brugmansia aurea, no predation. No predation. Comes to the end of its life after about 7 years because the canopy gets thinner and thinner. All of them are rain-triggered into flower,
1: yes.
2: And that one's no exception. But the bloom on it, beautiful pastel yellow. So that's quite a step away from quite a lot of the other hybrids without all the predation problems, right. And probably reaches about 5 metres.
1: Yes, I have a few Brugmansias too, but some of them you need a, like you always like to say, a whip and a chair because they just like
2: I know.
1: Running crazy.
2: Yeah. Yeah. Oh, well, that the rule with them is when in doubt, cut. Otherwise, you'll wind up with something fairly rangy. All right. So that all of that is high summer period. For high spring, taking a step backwards, really for most of Australia, this one,
1: yeah,
2: not just constricted to cool subtropics, but Brachychiton rupestris. So Brachychiton, it's the Kurrajong group, and this one, it's been grafted onto the Queensland bottle trunk, which is the rupestris, grafted with a Bidwilli hybrid called Little Ripper. And that grower no longer does those.
1: Oh, no.
2: But he had them out in the paddock for years at Beachmere on the sunny coast. Brachychiton rupestris grafted onto a Bidwilli hybrid called Little Ripper. And the big advantage with that, it's got a Bidwilli flower, which doesn't tend to just fall apart.
1: Disintegrate.
2: Doesn't disintegrate. That's the word I'm grabbing for.
1: Yeah.
2: It tends to stay on longer. So it's a cleaner flower, and the flower colour is perfectly between red and pink.
1: Now, if he doesn't do it anymore, who's going to do it? Nobody.
2: Exactly. Well, somebody might take that up.
1: Okay.
2: That tree, because of its rupestris trunk, that could probably grow in just about anywhere in Australia, all the way to Tasmania. Okay? And then Justicia adhatoda, the Malabar nut. That is easily the biggest justicia that I know. It would reach about 4.5 to 5 metres if you let it. And it has a white flower in the winter. And after it's flowered, you need to give it a little bit of a cut so that it maintains its shape. And it does need to grow, preferably in the north, but it'll take just about any aspect, really. But the less sun that it gets, the more that you'll have to cut to keep a nice shape. And then one other there, Acacanthra, A-C-O-K-A-N-T-H-E-R-A, Acacanthra oblongifolia, the Bushman's poison, which has a very fragrant panicle white flower in the high spring, and then followed by a very poisonous black
1: berry,
2: matte-coloured berry, which you must pick all those off so that your dog doesn't eat it.
1: Oh, gosh. Now, is this shrub the one with variegated leaves?
2: You could get one,
1: okay.
2: But it tends to not have as much vigour. This would reach, this Acacanthra, the Bushman's poison, that would reach probably 4.5 or 5 metres if you let it. And it's tough as an old boot. It could grow just about anywhere, even in the south. Won't flower as well there, and the leaves will become wider to catch more light. And then moving on from high spring to autumn, Hibiscus mutabilis, and that's when the Rose of Sharon flowers. Mm. So that one mutabilis, so it opens white and then ages pink, and it looks like a big fluffy double flower. Like I always think, oh, that's a puff plant.
1: Oh, I know the puff plant, yes.
2: Yeah, so mine's well deciduous at the moment, and when it comes into the deciduous period, it's good to get stuck into that with a pruning saw, and it only flowers on the new stems, the new whips. Then in winter, the Mexican bushmallow, so Phimosia umbellata, so it does belong to the hibiscus group. Oh, what's the Malvasia?
1: Yeah.
2: As does the Dombea ianthotrica. So those two, Phimosia umbellata, the Mexican bushmallow, flowers in the winter, as does the Dombea ianthotrica. But the Dombea ianthotrica is not a shrub, not a small tree, and not a climber. So it's a climber shrub.
1: Oh, okay, scrambler.
2: If there's support, it'll lean on it. And instead of the flowers being upright, like the Phimosia, they're pendulous on a string. So they hang down,
1: right,
2: downward facing. And they're perfectly between orange and red.
1: Well, there we have it. That's the end of that particular rush on functional selection, screens, annuals, bulbs, and small trees for limited spaces. Once again, Peter, thank you for sharing your knowledge on Real World Gardener.
2: A pleasure, Marianne.
0: Real World Gardener, investigating new ways to garden with Marianne Cannon.
1: that was Peter Nixon, retired garden designer, but still a font of information. He mentioned quite a few plants there. I'll only repeat a few of them. One was the paper gardenia, then Brugmansia aurea, which is, of course, is a type of angel's trumpet, the Justicia adhatota, Malabar nut, and Hibiscus mutabilis, Rose of Sharon. So there's just a few of the ones that Peter mentioned. If you have any questions, why not email us at realworldgardener@gmail.com or write in to 2RRR PO Box 644 Gladesville, New South Wales 1675. Still to come, growing mushrooms and vegetable heroes plus garden jobs for the weekend.
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1: Time for Garden Jobs for the Weekend with Steve McLean.
4: Yeah, and as usual, there's always jobs to be done over the weekend. Keep sweeping up fallen leaves, as we've just mentioned before, with those deciduous trees. Those fallen leaves are mainly due to them at this time of year, and they are great for adding. That is, the leaves are great for adding to your compost pile. If you're starting out growing veggies, there's no point growing 20 cabbages, and I think we've all been caught with that before, if your household won't eat them. Herbs like parsley, coriander, and chives are a great entry point. They're easy, productive, and used regularly in the kitchen. From there, leafy greens like lettuce, spinach, and rocket are quick to grow and very forgiving. Next, focus on your soil, as we always should do as good gardeners, because this is where many new gardeners come unstuck. You can have the best seedlings in the world, but if they're planted into poor, water-repellent sand, they'll struggle. If you're starting from scratch, a ready-to-grow mix is the easiest option. If you're improving an existing garden, adding organic matter, minerals, and structure will make a significant difference. And lastly, you know, those weeds, they're not taking a break at all. So half an hour a day should keep them in check.
0: Throw in a seed and watch your garden grow on Real World Gardener with Marianne Cannon.
1: Yes, indeed. It's time for Vegetable Heroes, and today I'm thinking about growing mushrooms. Some of you know that mushrooms are actually fungi and grow differently from fruits and vegetables. They begin life as fungal spores, and when the spores germinate, they grow into a lacy filament-like root network called mycelium. It's when this mycelium has stored enough nutrients or is mature to give fruits that we get those mushrooms that we like to see and eat. Did you know that the first mushrooms grown commercially in Australia were grown in disused railway tunnels in Sydney in the late 1930s? Later, they were grown in fields only covered with straw and hessian bags. And of course, there's quite a lot of varieties that you can grow at home. You may already know that the standard white button kit comes in a cardboard box with compost and casing material that you have to wet and put on top of the compost in the box. Same goes for chestnut button mushrooms. Growing mushrooms is easy if you stick to a few basic guidelines. Now, they thrive without any light, and unlike green plants that convert sunlight to food through photosynthesis, the mushrooms get all they need from the growing medium or compost. When you get your kit, find somewhere indoors where there's no wind or direct sunlight. Better still, if it's a bit humid, like your laundry. A good idea is to keep your kit off the ground and out of the way of the family pet. And it's not a good idea to grow your mushrooms deep inside a cupboard or pantry because the air is pretty dry. Plus, if you can't see them, you might forget about them. Once you get your box home, start immediately. A short delay of a week is okay. Month is too long and not a good idea. If you keep it long, you'll get fewer mushrooms. Now, open the box, remove the small bag called casing. Casing is used as a covering to hold water and protect the mushroom mycelium growing in the compost. Leave the large bag of compost inside the box. You'll also notice that this bag is not sealed closed to allow the mushroom fungus to breathe. The compost may appear brown if newly inoculated with spawn, but if it's mature, it will look frosty white or mouldy as the mushroom mycelium grows through it. If the compost is brown, close the kit and keep it at about 18 to 22 degrees for 7 to 10 days before adding the peat moss casing layer. Now, open the large plastic bag, spread the casing evenly over the entire surface of the compost, but don't pack it down, leave it loose and fluffy. The casing should cover all the compost and be about 2 centimetres deep. Then mist or sprinkle the casing with an additional 1 cup of water. Wait about 5 minutes and then scratch or ruffle the entire surface of the peat moss to about 2 centimetres in depth. Then the roughness of the casing creates a microclimate where the young mushrooms can form. Well, that completes setting up your kit. When are they ready? They are mature and ready to be picked when the thin veil covering the gills under the mushrooms begin to tear open, no matter what the size of the mushroom is. Why are they good for you? Even though they're in the vegetable aisle in the supermarket, mushrooms could be in with meat, beans or grains. That's because mushrooms contain 3.3 grams of protein for every 100 grams of mushrooms. That's about 3 button mushrooms or 1 flat mushroom. They're low in calories, they're fat-free, cholesterol-free and very low in sodium. One serve of mushrooms has 20% of your recommended daily intake of some of the important B group vitamins, as well as selenium, and nearly as much potassium as in a banana, and vitamin D. Yes, you heard right. They're the only source of vitamin D in the produce aisle, and one of the few non-fortified food sources. They also contain dietary fiber. And that was your Vegetable Hero segment for today. Still to come.
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1: It's time for the longer chat of garden jobs for the weekend. On the line from Austria is Steve McLean, biology educator. How are you going, Steve?
4: Yeah, good, thank you, Mary. Yeah, not feeling jet lagged at all.
1: Fantastic. Well, let's get on with the listener question. It's Lauren from Empire Bay on the central coast of New South Wales. She's saying her viburnums are growing in pots, looking sick. They're dropping their leaves and there's a few spots on the remaining leaves. She's actually sent a photo of the plants, but it was difficult to tell what was happening.
4: On closer inspection, Lauren noticed that there were little black specks on the back of the leaves, and some of the leaves had the typical silvery look that you might see on azaleas also, something that my azaleas suffer from. But these plants are troubled by sap-sucking insects.
1: On azaleas, it's the azalea lace bug, but on viburnums, it's more likely to be thrips or spider mops. As there was no webbing to be seen on the leaf, then it was most likely thrip.
4: Thrips are tiny, slender insects, about 1 to 2 millimetres long, that feed on plant tissue by puncturing the cells and sucking the sap. And I remember we talked about last week, I think it was, about the phloem, and that's what they're puncturing into and sucking the sap. And left unchecked, they can stunt plant growth, cause flowers to drop and spread incurable plant viruses.
1: And the damage looks very similar to what you get on azalea leaves, actually. It's like a silvery or bronze-coloured mottling, speckled with tiny black dots of frass, which is the insect waste, on the unders-

0: 6 weeks to break their reproductive cycle.
1: And let's go on to the hort term, which is deciduous or abscission. Now, deciduous, it might seem obvious to some, but for others, deciduous is a term not used that much at all. And deciduous trees and shrubs are plants that lose all their leaves every year around the same time, usually in autumn as the weather cools.
0: It doesn't mean the tree or the shrub has died, but is a survival mechanism, because for most parts, the deciduous trees evolved in those countries that have extremely cold winters, often with the ground freezing over. And that's part of the reason why in my part of the world, in Queensland, we don't see very many deciduous trees.
1: But where you are now in Austria, you would see a heap of deciduous trees.
0: Got quite a few out the back of where I am right at the moment, actually.
1: Anyway, with the ground freezing over, that means the water uptake is not possible. And since leaves continuously lose water vapour through transpiration, retaining them in winter would lead to the plant drying out.
0: Losing the leaves allows the tree or shrub to conserve energy by avoiding the constant maintenance of leaf tissues, which are prone to damage from frost and heavy snow.
1: Before the leaves drop, the tree reclaims valuable resources like nitrogen and minerals, storing them in the branches and roots for use when new growth begins in spring.
0: This process is triggered by shortening of daylight hours and cooler temperatures in autumn, and the signals then initiate a hormonal shift within the plant. Growth-promoting hormones like auxin decrease, while the concentration of ethylene, which promotes detachment or abscission, increases.
1: Before separation, the breakdown of the green pigment chlorophyll allows other pigments like the yellow and orange carotenoids to become visible, creating that seasonal colour display. And some trees, especially like maples, even some viburnums, have this particular display.
0: I think I remember, Marianne, a few weeks ago, we might have been talking about one that is not native to Australia, but commonly seen in the East Coast, the liquid amber.
1: Oh, yeah, that's true. And you said yours colours up quite nicely too, so that's good.
0: Yeah, absolutely, yeah.
1: All right, let's go on to the plant profile, which is beehive ginger, which I believe you've got growing in your garden back in Queensland. I am very envious.
0: Yeah, we've got a beautiful little patch of beehive ginger. They certainly put on a display around this time of year, actually, but they started a few months ago.
1: All right, so it's absolutely one for the wish list. So we're talking about beehive ginger or Zingibar spectabile. And honestly, the name says it all.
0: That flower head, which we're seeing at my place at the moment, and we use the word flower head quite loosely, because what you're really seeing is a stack of waxy bracts. Looks almost exactly like a beehive hanging on a stem, and it starts out with a fresh lime green colour that slowly transforms through yellow, orange, and eventually a deep burnished red. One plant, multiple colours over a long season, it's really a showstopper.
1: And here's a fun fact for you. Those waxy bracts actually collect little pools of rainwater between them, and in the wild, that's a deliberate design. Tiny insects are attracted to the water, and the plant's real flowers, which are small, delicate little things tucked in between the bracts, to get pollinated in the process.
0: So what looks like one big dramatic flower is actually a really clever little ecosystem doing its thing. Nature's pretty smart like that, I guess, isn't it?
1: Absolutely. Now, beehive ginger is a tropical and subtropical plant, but it absolutely thrives in a warm, humid climate. So don't be concerned if you live in a temperate area like around Sydney, sometimes referred to as cool subtropical, in fact, can be definitely grown there as well.
0: It loves a sheltered spot with bright indirect light. Think dappled shade under a canopy or on the protected side of the house. Full blazing sun is a bit of an enemy for them, though, because this sun can scorch those gorgeous bracts. So give it a little bit of protection, especially through the hottest part of the day.
1: In terms of soil, it wants something rich, well-draining, moisture-retentive. So work in plenty of compost before planting, especially if you've got sandy soil like I have.
0: It also does very well in large pots, which is great if you're working with a courtyard or balcony garden. Keep it well watered through the warmer months, but ease right back in winter. Like most gingers, it really doesn't appreciate sitting in waterlogged soil.
1: And as far as fertilising goes, you feed it through spring and summer with a balanced fertiliser, something with a good nitrogen.

0: oxygen content early to push that lush foliage, then ease back as the flower heads start to develop.
1: Yeah, a liquid seaweed or fish emulsion every couple of weeks works a treat. You know, and those flower heads themselves, they can last for months. They're absolutely brilliant as cut flowers too. Pop them in a vase and they'll hold their colour and structure for weeks. And this is the reason why florists love them for that reason.
0: Come winter, the plant will die back to the ground. So don't panic. And I'm sure that newbie gardeners do tend to panic. That's completely normal. It's just resting. Cut the old stems down. Give the clump a little mulch to protect those rhizomes. And it will bounce back come spring. And over time, the clumps will spread. And you can divide them up every few years to share with your friends or fill out other spots in the garden.
1: Yeah, beehive ginger, it's dramatic, long-lasting, low fuss once established, and something a little bit unexpected. If you've never grown one, this season might just be the time to give it a go.
0: I'm thinking about that as well, that's for sure. Well, that's fantastic. It certainly inspired me to get a plant. And it's been lovely chatting with you all the way over the Northern Hemisphere in Austria. Thanks so much. Taking part.
1: No, thank you, Marianne. It's been an experience doing our normal weekly, but doing it from here. It's lots of fun.
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0: Thank you for listening. I hope we've inspired you to search out some unusual plants or grow some button mushrooms from a kit. Tune in next week, because next week I'll be talking with the president of the Ku-ring-gai Horticulture Society about her dahlia collection. 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Just look for 2RRR programs or follow Real World Gardener on Facebook for the link. 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Until next week, I'll leave you with a track by the Rolling Stones, Waiting on a Friend. But for me, have a great gardening week. Bye for now.

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That could be my own story there. I've come too far to look back. That was the Hoppers opening the program this morning. So face the new day before you today, a new page in your book of life. You know, your biggest weakness is when you give up, and your greatest power is when you try one more time. Good morning, good afternoon, good evening, and welcome to Abundant Life around the world from the studios of Gippsland FM 104.7, where the time is 7:36. As I said, that was the Hoppers opening the program this morning. I've come too far to look back. And Owen Mack, you're going to hear from now with I Can't Make It, Lord, Without You.

Indeed, there's somebody bigger than you and I. Absolutely. That song was called There's a Big Wheel, Jim Muir. The Hemp Hills were there with He Filled a Longing, and the Hoppers there with I've Come Too Far. Come too far, all right. You know, it's a funny thing about life, isn't it? Once you begin to take note of the things you are grateful for, you begin to lose sight of the things that you lack. And do we really lack anything? You get to a stage in your life where you realise you don't need anything else. It's all just material things, isn't it? It's just stuff. And stuff gets left behind. And stuff breaks. Or stuff just gets thrown out. And we waste all our money and our energy on striving to have these things. And in the end, can't take it with you, can you? Definitely not. Let's go with the Oak Ridge Boys and featuring Merle Haggard with Sweet Jesus.

As a boy, I was always afraid to go down at altar call and kneel down. And over the years, I wondered, was my soul saved or was it lost? Then I realized salvation was all the grace of Jesus. And we'd been saved just the way he saved that thief on the cross.

Jesus, let me hold your hand and let me walk with thee. Sometimes the words in there, sometimes the battle gets the best of me. And it does, doesn't it? We get weary in the fight, in the battle, but we've got to keep hanging on. Take that rest. Take the rest that you need. Then listen for that still small voice inside of you, encouraging you to continue. Leads you on, encouraging you to walk on and continue the journey, holding his hand. And you will get there no matter what you're facing. And yes, there's tough times, isn't there? Yes, there is. Of course there is. We're human and we're in a battle down here. But the battle is won by him when we walk with him. That was Elvis Barker. Jesus, let me hold your hand. Billy Swan was in there with The Lord is Here with Me. And the Oak Ridge Boys, like I said, with Merle Haggard, Sweet Jesus. And the time is 7:56. That half hour's gone already. So let's get one that takes us towards the news, which will be The Whites with Calvary. And I'll catch you on the other side of the news.

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1: Good morning, I'm Alyssa Delves. A woman in her 30s remains in a critical condition this morning after she was bitten by a reportedly 4-metre-long shark. An off-duty lifesaver and bystanders helped save the woman's life. Speaking to Nine, New South Wales ambulance paramedic Mike Corliss praised their efforts.
2: She has significant injuries to her left lower leg and also her upper arms. Good life-saving actions by everybody that was involved. People had applied tourniquets to both her arm and her leg before the first paramedics arrived.
1: Multiple city beaches across Sydney's eastern suburbs remain off-limits toward riders and swimmers this morning as a result. US President Donald Trump and mediator Pakistan say an initial deal to end the war in the Middle East will be signed in hours, but Iran denies the agreement will be forged so soon. Pakistani Prime Minister Shehbaz Sharif says the two sides have agreed on a framework for a peace deal and that Islamabad was preparing for an electronic signing today to be followed by technical level talks next week. On social media, President Trump says the deal is scheduled to be signed today, after which the Strait of Hormuz, a vital corridor for trade, blocked by Iran, will be open to all. Meanwhile, the diplomatic developments followed another night of skirmishes in the Strait of Hormuz. The clashes led some, including this resident in Tehran, who spoke to the BBC, to fear a return to full-scale hostilities.
3: We've never broken our commitments. They were the ones who broke them. And it's possible that this could happen again, that the United States could renege on its commitments and obligations. But if it once again chooses to break its commitments and attack the Islamic Republic, the response of the armed forces will be more decisive and stronger than ever.
1: 6 months on from Australia's worst ever terror attack, a vigil will be held today to honour the victims of the Bondi Beach shooting massacre. The commemoration has been organised by Rabbi Yoti Friedman for the 15 people who lost their lives at the Hanukkah by the Beach event on December 14 last year. Rabbi Friedman says a number of meaningful activities will take place at the beach today.
4: Learning sessions from 9 till 4 p.m. and then a community event at 6:30 p.m. I encourage everyone to set aside some time to reflect, to connect, to take upon themselves one extra action of light. Please join us if you can.
1: Catholic advocates are calling for improvements to the nation's asylum system. The Jesuit Refugee Service Australia and St Vincent de Paul have issued the message this Refugee Week. They want a permanent and dignified solution for those trapped in limbo with no pathway to permanent residency. Meantime, JRS is hosting a refugee leadership exhibition later this month in Sydney, which includes artworks and stories from its refugee leaders. One of those leaders is Sarah. She's detailed to National Radio News what attendees can expect.
5: How to tell our stories and show our talents. 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
1: And taking a look at sport in tennis with Wimbledon just around the corner, Aussie hope Alex de Minaur has been busy showing off his skills. Overnight, the Australian number one stormed into the final of this week's ATP event in the Netherlands, overwhelming Frenchman Adrian Mannarino, a former winner in Holland, 6-4, 6-1. ATP captured the moment.
6: Just like in 2024, when he won the title, de Minaur is through to the final without losing a set. And today he gets the better of the player who beat him.
1: Tonight, de Minaur will meet Kamil Majfashak in his 21st career final.
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9: Let's take a look at what our weather is going to do today. Supposedly, let's just put it that way. It's currently on 8 degrees outside, heading today to a maximum of 15 with a partly cloudy day. And the chance of morning fog, I didn't see any on my way here today. A bit of rain, light rain, but nothing much. Monday, what have we got? Partly cloudy, light winds, a maximum of 15, only a 10% chance of any rain. And for Tuesday, cloudy, high chance of showers, most likely in the morning with a maximum of 18 expected. 17 is expected for Wednesday, partly cloudy, slight chance of a shower, most likely in the morning. What have we got for Thursday here? Partly cloudy again, medium chance of showers, most likely later in the day with a maximum of 17. 16 is expected for Friday with 80% chance of showers. And 15 is expected for Saturday, again with 80% chance of showers. But it is winter now, isn't it? So we've got to expect some of that. Absolutely. The time is 8:07 a.m. at the studios of Gippsland FM. And Abundant Life Around the World is the program you're tuned into. I nearly said Country Shoebox then, but it's not Monday yet, is it? Please tell me it's not Monday today. Maria over there in South Africa. Good evening to you, Maria. Thank you for your message. As always, you've asked for one of my songs. Thank you. And Joan Smith here in Morwell. Thank you very much for your phone call, Joan. And you've got one of mine as well. So here it is. I'm going to play this one for you both and for anybody else who's listening and chooses to keep listening. Here it is. Precious memories. And we've all got them and we've all got to hang on to them, haven't we? We absolutely do. They help us through sometimes.

There you have it. Got to hang on to those precious memories. Been a while since I played that one, but thank you for the request. Appreciate it. And good morning to Suzette over there in Terrelgan. And thanks for your faithfulness, Suzette. And good morning to Bev Cook up there in Rockhampton. And Jan Peters over there in Terrelgan. Good morning. And Francis Powers over there in the USA. Thank you for all those lovely songs that you send through to listen to. Thank you very much, Francis. And Anne and Chris Newman, good morning to you both. You know, the pages of yesterday can't be revised, can they? But the pages of tomorrow are blank. And today, today's a new day here anyway, and you hold the pen. Make it an inspiring story from this day on. It's in your hands, and it's in my hands. It's up to us, isn't it? Listen to the words of this beautiful song from Joey and Rory Feek. And it's mostly Rory singing this one, but Joey is involved in it, of course. And this is a live version of I Hold the Pen, Joey and Rory Feek.

There you go. That's the truth. Your story's not over yet. While you've got breath in your body, your story's not over. Don't give up. Just keep going. You might not be aware of it, but you still are giving little gifts to others, even if it's only a smile or a chat that you have with them. You're passing on something. Make it something good. And thank you for that lovely message, Maria. Always light up her life. Thank you very much. I do appreciate that. That makes my day. Thank you. See, simple things. Simple. Keep it simple. And you can't go wrong. The time is 8:21. Abundant Life Around the World is the program. That was Layla Capri singing that song, Your Story's Not Over Yet. And Joey and Rory with that great song, I Hold the Pen. Remember, the pages of yesterday can't be revised, but the pages from today on can make all the difference. Make your story inspiring, because your name will go on your life's storybook cover, or in your storybook. Your life matters. Between the year you were born and the year of death, whenever that may be, that little dash in the middle, is your story, represents your life, your story, and we've all got one. Life's storybook cover, Isla Grant.

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Now if you had your chance to view your life from a place 2 steps away, what is it that you would see looking at your stone that day? Will you see your name in the year of your birth? 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

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How are we living our dash in this day and age? 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It's how we live that dash this day and the following days that we have. Live your dash well. That was David Wood. And Isla Grant, of course, Life Storybook cover. Thank you, Jean Darnell. Good morning. And yeah, you're allowed to pull a slacky. And Anne Newman, thank you very much for your message, Anne. And Jill Mace, Jill and Johnny, good morning to you both. Thanks for letting me know the sun is shining. I can't see it in here, but I'm sure it's shining somewhere. Okay, let me read you a little story, as I often do. The initials of who wrote this is just A. L. And I could look up their name, but I'm not going to. They've got titled their little story, Where Is My Focus? Where is my focus? The book of Luke 6:36 says, Be merciful, just as your Father also is merciful. He is merciful to us, is he not? And the story, as I said, is titled, Where is my focus? When offended, don't respond in the same way. Respond with kindness. It's sometimes a tough call, isn't it? Anyway, the story goes like this. My mother, who was a single parent in Singapore, employed a nanny to take care of us children while she was at work. Only many years later did I realise how profoundly my nanny had influenced my thinking and behaviour. She used to tell us, if people treat you well, treat them better than they have treated you. But if they treat you badly, treat them worse than they have treated you. I question that one. But the story's not over yet, is it? No. For a long time, I did not even realise that I had been living according to this tit-for-tat philosophy. It made me calculating in my response to kindness and vengeful in my response to unkindness. So when I became a Christian, I found it difficult to obey Bible passages that tell us how to treat others. I didn't like the command to be merciful just as your Father also is merciful. Because I had the wrong focus. I was always looking at what others had done or were likely to do to me, instead of what God had done and continues to do for me. My real problem is forgetting how merciful God was to me, and it showed in the way I responded to people. We all need to remember that we don't deserve God's mercy. Then we can be merciful to others, no matter how they treat us. That's a true fact. It absolutely is. Somebody named Bosch wrote these words, When wronged by those who wish us harm, Lord, teach us what to say. Help us respond with Christ-like love. With good, their deeds repay. What happened to love in this world today? Charlie Lansbury's going to sing that song, What Happened to Love?

0: Alison Krauss. When God dips his pen of love in my heart, that's when you can give it out, when his love is being given to you. I better do these.
1: This community service announcement is brought to you by station sponsor and corporate patron, Alinta Energy.
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3: 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We'd encourage people to please continue to report these scams to us.
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Yes, Jesus loves me and he loves you, because the Bible tells me so, so I know it's true. That was Aaron Neville. Love that version. When I ever first heard that, I got goosebumps. Great song, great version. And the time is 8:47. Remember that every day is a new beginning, so take a breath today, smile, and start again. Because he'll do for you what he's done for me. He's the one that opens doors for you. He's the one that takes you on your journey when you're tuned into him and your focus is on him. You'll never know what he can do through you and what he does do through you, even if you don't realize it. When you give a smile to somebody, you don't realize what's happening on the other end. I can say that from my own heart. Let's go with this one from the Helms. Jesus opens doors, and he does.

Yes, he will do for you what he's done for me. Sharon Hazlip there. And the Helms were there, of course, with Jesus Opens Doors. You know, sometimes the best thing you can do for someone is pray for them and let God do for them what you can't and what I can't. How are we going for time? 8:55. Let's go with this one off Owen Mack's brand new CD, Come Jesus Come. And Take My Hand, Precious Lord.

0: good to be reminded of the debt he paid that he didn't owe. That was our debt. And he paid the price for us with his blood. That was Conrad Fisher. It's time for the news.
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2: Good morning, I'm Alyssa Delfs. The Federal Energy Minister says the fuel excise tax cuts will end on June 30 as planned, as the measures were always meant to be temporary. Today, speaking to Nine, Nationals MP David Littleproud says he understands that the tax cuts were a short-term solution, but hopes some support will be provided to the transport industry in the meantime.
3: I think it was always inevitable that it was going to be temporary. It had to be temporary. We're great to see that there's peace in the Middle East for what we can see at the moment. But the reality is that there will still be a tail to this that not just you'll see in your fuel price, but particularly the transport industry. And I think that's where the government could hold and continue to give some support, you know, some temporary support.
2: The fuel cut and GST rebate that aimed to lower fuel prices are both set to expire on June 30. The AI developer Anthropic says it's had to cut general access to two of its most advanced models after the Trump administration ordered it to exclude foreign entities from the list over national security concerns. The BBC's Lily Jamali reports.
4: Anthropic said late Friday that the US government cited national security authorities when it issued an export control directive. That directive requires the company to block access to Fable 5 and Mythos 5 by any foreign national, it said. That includes Anthropic employees who are also foreign nationals and applies whether or not those affected are in the United States. Anthropic said it must disable the AI models in order to comply with the government order, adding that access to its other models are not affected.
2: Meantime, still in the U.S., workers have removed President Trump's name from the Kennedy Center in Washington, complying with a judge's ruling that the performing arts venue cannot be renamed without an act of Congress. The center's board, which is chaired by Mr. Trump, voted in December to rename it the Donald J. Trump and the John F. Kennedy Memorial Center for the Performing Arts. Back home, two fronts making their way across Australia will bring cold, wet conditions to much of the country this week. The Bureau of Meteorology's Angus Hines told the ABC one of the weather systems is heading toward the Tasman Sea and will bring some rain to the ACT and New South Wales today.
5: The next weather system is already brewing in the west. It hasn't really started to get going yet, but by the end of the day today, much of Western Australia will be getting a little bit of rainfall, and then that weather system is going to spread out across central and southern Australia during Monday and Tuesday. So by about Tuesday, we anticipate rain and some slightly cooler weather, not icy cold, but a little bit cooler than what it's been recently, to really set in.
2: And Liberal Party member Jonathan Dunningham has announced he'll quit politics before the next election. The Tasmanian senator says he wants to focus on his family. The opposition's Home Affairs and Immigration spokesman has spent 25 years in politics, including a decade in the Senate. And taking a look at sport, football fans are gathering around Australia today to cheer on the Socceroos in their first FIFA World Cup match. Peter Hislop has more.
6: From designated fan viewing zones to local clubs and private homes, there'll be no shortage of green and gold paraphernalia worn today. The Socceroos kick off their 2026 FIFA World Cup campaign against Turkey in Vancouver at 2 p.m. Australian Eastern Standard Time. State and territory governments are offering live sites for fans to view the matches. While there will be extended trading hours for venues across some cities, so fans can get behind Australia on football's biggest stage.
2: And in netball, Melbourne sharpshooter Shimona Nelson has become the second player to score 5,000 Super Netball goals during the Mavericks' 60-57 point win against the Queensland Firebirds overnight. The moment was captured by Fox Sport.
7: Shimona Nelson lines up. That is goal number 5,000 for Shimona Nelson.
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0: And yes, I guess that's my cue. It's currently on 9 degrees, heading today to a maximum of 15, so they say, with a partly cloudy day, chance of morning fog. And for Monday, partly cloudy, light winds, a maximum of 15. And 18 is expected for Tuesday, with a shower too, a very high chance of showers, most likely in the morning for Tuesday. And what have we got for Wednesday? Let's see here. Partly cloudy, slight chance of a shower, most likely morning, and a maximum of 17. 17 is also expected for Thursday with a shower or two, and most likely later in the day, 50% chance of rain. Let me see, Friday, a maximum of 16, possible rainfall, 80% chance of, maximum of 15 is for Saturday with, again, 80% chance of rain. Today is Sunday, start of a new week. And remember to watch your thoughts because they become words. Watch your words because they become actions. And watch your actions because they become then a habit. And we have choices in all those things, whether we do them or we don't. Choices ours. And then if we act on them, we become responsible for them. And sometimes there's consequences of those actions. Time is 9:07. Abundant Life Around the World is the program you're tuned into. And let's go with Kenny Hinson and Let Me Tell You His Name.

been told and told a thousand times, and those who've read the scriptures well know that the tales we hear of war and famine and earthquakes are just signs, that's all, just so the saints can tell that their journey's almost over, but for some, it will just begin, a journey into fear and dread for those who, well, they're just not ready for the end. But I'm here to tell you there's still hope in sight, and if you're among the lost and afraid, well, you still got time to make things right. Because you see, I know the way out of this mess we're in. And in case you've forgotten, I want to take just a moment of your time to tell you his name.

0: Yes, let me tell you his name again. There is one God and one mediator between God and men. And the man, the name, is Christ Jesus. So it tells you that in the book of Timothy, 1 Timothy verse 2, chapter 2, verse 5. There is one God and one mediator, and Jesus is that mediator between us and God. Swing low, sweet chariot, Merle Haggard.
1: Well, I looked over Jordan,

cotton row. And I felt like I just couldn't pick another bowl. I looked up in the sky, and I saw a band of angels coming after me.

In the sweet by and by, we shall meet on that beautiful shore. Owen Mack, of course. Merle Haggard was there. Swing low, sweet chariot. And good morning to Ollie and Wally. Thank you very much for the message. And they're up at Bensdale for the Bensdale Country Music today, but they're tuned in. And hope you have a great day up there. And don't forget that also at Yalambie Senior Citizens Hall, there is Country Music Afternoon, starting from 1 o'clock. If you've got nothing else to do over there in Tarogan. Glenison Linton, good morning to you, and good morning to Pam and Joanne and Diane and Heather. Good morning. Hope you all have a great day today. Don't forget to get out and have some of that music if you've got nothing else to do. And also to all the folk at Heritage Manor, hope you all are doing okay over there. And at the range there in Moe, and of course, Carentia and all the Carentia mob there, Kerry Adams and Ronnie and Marianne, thank you for your message, Marianne. That was lovely of you. And Marianne and Kevin, good morning to you guys as well. Agnes here in Morwell, good morning, Agnes. Hope you're doing okay. And May Burge over there in Tarelgan. Joyce Scott, good morning to you, Joyce. Hope you have a great day today. And Elsie Olivia, good morning to you. Enjoy your day. I think the sun's out. I don't know. I'm going to have a look in a minute, see for myself, see if it's still out, if it's been out at all. I know it has, obviously, over in Newborough, because a little bird told me so. Little bird. And Carol Dalton, good morning to you, Carol. Thank you for that lovely little dancing thing there. Good on you. Thank you very much. Appreciate it. And it'll be good to see you today if you're getting out there. You did tell me yesterday you thought you'd get to the music today. So it'll be lovely to see you. The time is 9:19. It's moving on fast. Let's go with Kelly Lang. I'm going to do you a double up of Kelly Lang because both these songs are equally beautiful. First one is If You Knew, Kelly Lang.

0: Yeah, Kelly Lang, there she was. Both those songs, I Think It's Jesus, and I Know It's Jesus. And the other song was If You Knew. If You Knew. Did you know? Did you know? If you didn't, I'm about to tell you that Gippsland FM is hosting a trivia night. Become a trivia champion and win a certificate and a bottle of wine to celebrate. 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
0: And there we have it. Time is marching on. It's Sunday morning, Abundant Life Around the World from the studios of Gippsland FM 104.7. You know, church attendance doesn't save you. You can go to church every day if you want to, but it doesn't save you. A relationship with Jesus does. That's the key. Let's go with this song from Billy Chernoff, Like a Human Drum.

He's always knocking on your door, trying to give you some advice or trying to lead you or trying to just encourage you. But he's always there. Is he knocking on your door today, on the door of your heart? If he is, stop and listen. Of course, that was the great Charlie Lansbury. You know, sometimes the strength within isn't a big fiery flame for all to see. Sometimes it's just a tiny spark that whispers ever so softly, keep going, you got this, you got this. And you sure have. Remember that you're just passing through, and every seed you plant as you're going in someone's life is making a difference. Because we're all just passing through on this journey of life. What seeds are we dropping? Charlie Lansbury with Passing Through.

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Lightning flashes and thunder rolls. Coming is a brand new day. Lightning flashes

That was Ron Jarman, A Brand New Day, and every day is a brand new day. Good day to start over again. Let's go with Belinda Gale and this medley, Have Thine Own Way. Nothing but the blood of Jesus and power in the blood, Belinda Gale.

Do random acts of kindness, and by doing so, you'll plant good seeds and you'll plant extra seeds. That was Jodie Faith with that great song, Random Acts of Kindness. It is time for me to be out of here. Tim's in the studio, ready to bring you a great program with some great country music. And just remember, it takes a lot of courage to push through hard times. So never give up. Good things are coming your way, and they will. It's time for me to be out here, like I said. Take care, look out for each other, keep smiling, give a smile away, give anything away that you can, just to make someone else's day. If it costs you, it costs you, but do it. Do it because you want to do it, not for any other reason. Do it from your heart, and you don't have to make a big fuss about it. Keep smiling, and just remember to shine your light out into the darkness of this world. It's ciao for me. I'll catch you tomorrow morning with my Country Shoebox program. Dark.

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1: Good morning, I'm Alyssa Delfs. 6 months on from Australia's worst ever terror attack, a vigil will be held today to honour the victims of the Bondi Beach shooting massacre. The commemoration has been organised by Rabbi Friedman for the 15 people who lost their lives at the Hanukkah by the Beach event on December 14 last year. Rabbi Friedman has invited the community to attend the solemn event to mark the anniversary.
2: Wow, I can't believe it's 6 months since the Bondi tragedy. And so we're actually going to be coming together. We're going to be coming together to honour the ones that we've lost, to honour those who are still trying to heal, to honour all their families and to honour each other as we continue to try and move forward, to heal together as one community.
1: Refugee leaders are using artwork and personal stories to help create a better understanding about refugees in Australia. The Jesuit Refugee Service is preparing for an exhibition in Sydney, which will involve 12 people from its Refugee Leadership Program. This year's Refugee Week theme is A Million Stories, recognising the number of permanent humanitarian visas granted by Australia since 1947. One of the leaders, Sarah, has told National Radio News the exhibition will remind people of the adversities faced by refugees and the valuable contribution to Australian communities.
3: Those million got the opportunity to settle and build their life here in Australia, and this the week is a great idea to celebrate the generosity of Australia.
1: 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Construction has begun on the 13 batteries in Perth and 5 in Bundaberg.